0: The weather forecast for Toronto, Hamilton, and Niagara. An orange warning continues to be in effect for poor air quality. Conditions may continue into the weekend. This evening, windy, a low 20 for Friday, a mix of sun and cloud in Toronto, cloudy in Hamilton, Niagara, a high 28. For Peterborough and the Kawartha Lakes, an orange warning continues to be in effect for poor air quality. This evening's low, 16 degrees.
1: I'm Jill Deacon, in for Tom Power. Welcome to Q. 3 days grace put their hometown of Norwood, Ontario on the map as the first Canadian band to reach over a billion Spotify streams for not one, but two songs. Pretty impressive. Especially

0: So that's 3 days grace, and I hate everything about you. I'm the right age. I was born in 1987. When that was coming on Much Music, I remember seeing it and being like, what is happening? Like, it was so powerful. And people in junior high started like shaving their heads into mohawks, and people started buying heavy guitar pedals, and just, you know, it really took off. So Adam, like, on the inside, what was that like for you when that song blew up? Did it feel like everything kind of happened? It was a big step, or?
1: Yeah, it was a huge surreal moment. I remember I was driving on the 401, and I think I was listening to The Edge, and, you know, I know that the song had just came out and hoping to hear it. And sure enough, it got played on The Edge. I actually pulled over because it was such a surreal moment, just to kind of take it all in. I think we were wedged between like Audio Slave and, I don't know, some other massive band, and it just, yeah, I just couldn't believe it.
0: Behind the scenes, Adam, I mean, I'm just going to put the boat in the water and let you row it. Like, I know you were struggling with a few things. In 2013, you stepped away from the band. Mm-hmm. What do you remember about making that decision?
1: Yeah, I mean, at that time, we had been touring quite a bit, I guess in my personal life, I was dealing with a lot of things, from, you know, mental wellness to dealing with things going on at home, you know, and basically at that point, everything had sort of come to a head where I felt like something had to change. And, you know, unfortunately, at the time, I felt like the only thing that was going to slow things down for me and make a difference in my, you know, my own mental health was going to be stepping away from the band. So it was one of those things. I just kind of made a decision and did it pretty fast. And yeah, you know, it was a long time ago.

from their latest album, that's 3 Days Grace with Mayday. Before that, you heard Tom Power's conversation with singers Adam Gontier and Matt Walsh from the band. The band is playing a bunch of Canadian shows in Quebec and Ontario this week. Go to 3daysgrace.com for all their tour dates. I'm Jill Deacon, in for Tom Power. You're listening to Q. Not too long ago, Masan Harriman was working a job that just didn't feel right anymore. He had a career in recruitment in the finance industry, and he was doing really well. But despite the success, the connections, the lifestyle, Masan felt called to do something else. And if you've been online at all, you've probably come across that something else, because Masan Harriman photographs protests, and his images of the Black Lives Matter movement have gone viral after being shared by Martin Luther King III. His friends and supporters also include folks like Gigi Hadid, Cynthia Nixon, and the Duke and Duchess of Sussex, to name a few. So yeah, Masan left his life in recruitment to become a photographer and activist, and he's gotten a lot of attention and support ever since. And now there's a new documentary out called Shoot the People that follows him as he captures these social movements right at the ground level. When Q guest host Ali Hassan was in, he spoke with Masan Harriman about the documentary, and they got into why photographing protests is so important to him. Masan also explains how a special gift from his wife was the catalyst behind his move from corporate life to a life of art and activism. Here's their conversation.

0: others, you know, Peter Magabane, the great South African photographer, you know, we have to archive and document our stories. And that's part of what I do.
1: You know, that is such a great story about looking in the right direction at the right person who may not have been there. And it sort of just all happened to come together. But I don't want to take away from your actual skill, which is finding great shots. And I do want to ask you what you look for in a shot from a journalistic perspective, from an artistic perspective. Are there elements that have to be there, or is it now just sort of a gut thing where this is something that I have to take?
0: I shoot heart first. Mm-hmm. You know, there's that great quote, the eye,

0: And then I say, in black and white images, between the highlights and the shadows lies truth itself. And, you know, this is why people have quite a strong emotional reaction to some of the images that I've taken.
1: I'm Jill Deakin. You're listening to Q, and you're in the middle of guest host Ali Hassan's interview with photographer Mehsan Harriman. Not only is Mehsan a well-known photographer, he's also an outspoken activist and the chair of the prestigious South Bank Centre, which is the largest arts complex in London. And earlier this year, Mehsan's social media activity became the focus in some parts of the British press. They were publishing articles that scrutinized Mehsan's social media posts, which were critical of the police and the media for not reporting the background of the Muslim victim in the Golders Green attack in London when the Jewish victims were identified. They also focused on his comments about Israel and the UK's Reform Party. Some of the articles questioned Mehsan's ability to run the South Bank Centre, and he was also accused of anti-Semitism. So Ali asked him about that and about all the support that he's received in the aftermath. That's where their conversation picks up.
2: In the spring, you made headlines in the UK when some right-wing newspapers characterized some of your social media posts as anti-Semitic. That did not last very long, and until hundreds of people came to your support and your defense, including artists like musician Brian Eno, Anushka Shankar, Hozier, actors like Jamila Jamil, Susan Sarandon. I mean, what goes through your mind when you realize all these people have your back without hesitation?
0: It means that there's hope, you know. A lot of those people are famous, and Mark Ruffalo, Greta Thunberg, all of those, it's amazing. But also 100,000 regular folk signed complaints. And I think for me, for those that sometimes think that your voice doesn't matter, you realize that there is a global village of people that see the world or want to see the world to be a little bit better than the sum of our individuality, than the idea that violence is the only option, right? Mm-hmm. Look at the news. I've never heard of bombing for peace working out for anyone. And many of the people that signed my letters of support were from the Jewish community. And I've always said, you know, for me, the central pillar of Judaism itself is altruism, is thinking about others. And one thing I've learned by taking all these pictures is that we have more in common with the people we're told to hate than what we fear. So lean into those that look differently, that love differently, that worship differently to you, and you find someone that you can call a brother and sister.
2: Mm. Just before I let you go, Mehsan, I very much appreciate the time you've given me here. But I wanted to go back to Peter Magubane.
0: Mm.
2: People should look this man up. But he had famously said that his camera, he used it to shoot and kill apartheid.
0: Mm.
2: Right. And his manager, the man you were speaking with, said to call him an activist almost discredited him because he was a freedom fighter.
0: A freedom fighter.
2: But with a camera.
0: Yeah. Yeah.
2: Does that shape how you approach the world? Is your camera a weapon of some kind?
0: It's my sword and shield. Absolutely. It's my sword and shield. I just did a project for black children with Down syndrome. And, you know, I've never seen this community be seen in this way before. And to see what that meant to the families, I've realized that an image is much, much more than just an image. It can be a way to pour the humanity of groups of people that for whatever reason has been ignored. It can be a way to, you know, I just photographed kids in Palestinian kids in Egypt last year who had just got out. And those images mean the world to me because I photographed them dancing, doing the Dabka.
2: Mm.
0: You know, I was teaching them photography course, and they were smiling and safe. And that's there forever. No one can take that away. And so much has been taken from these children. So yes, my camera can be their shield, but it can also fight for them in a world that doesn't always see their humanity. And that's something I'm deeply proud to be able to continue to do.
2: Mehsan Harriman, thank you so much for what you do, and I'm excited to see what more comes out of your work and your passion for your art.

0: Thank you, sir. Thank you for having me.
1: Masan Harriman is a photographer and activist based in the UK. A new documentary called Shoot the People follows Masan as he travels around capturing global protest movements and the people behind them. You can watch it in theaters now, and it's streaming on Watermelon Plus.

0: voted one of the best protest songs of all time by Rolling Stone magazine. That's Public Enemy and Fight the Power. You're on cue. I'm Jill Deacon. You're listening to Q. The 2026 Polaris Music Prize shortlist was announced just last week. 10 albums have been nominated for Canada's most prestigious music prize. Ontario's Rochelle Jordan is a first-time nominee this year. Her album, Through the Wall, was beloved by critics. She even made Pitchfork's Best New Music list. And when she came on this show to talk about the record, she talked about how it was an homage to her brother, Junior, who, when they were kids, would blast his music very loudly from his room, exposing her to many of the artists she drew inspiration from for this record. Take a listen.
1: Yeah, this record is definitely a tribute to Junior. And honestly, all the music throughout my career has been a little testament to the pieces of music that he's shown me along the way. My brother is autistic. He's about 10 years older than me, and we moved to Canada when I was quite young from England. And so he came over to Canada with two briefcases full of tapes, real cassette tapes, untitled, unnamed, just a little marking. Some of them had random names on it, but because of the autism that he has, there was OCD that comes along with that for children with special needs. And that OCD, as much as there were other issues that we dealt with as a family with him, one thing that the OCD actually touched on for him specifically was music. He was obsessed with music and playing it every single day nonstop from maybe like 9 in the morning till 10, 11 o'clock at night until he fell asleep. And he would blast it to the top volume, like deep house, gospel house records, CC Peniston, BB and CC Winans, Sounds of Blackness, Artful Dodger. Like, these are just like some of

0: That is my guest, Rachelle Jordan, with La Di Da from her new album, Through the Wall. So even just from that little snippet, you can hear such self-assuredness, you know, such confidence. So, you know, no one can knock me down-ness about you. I was talking a little bit earlier, just a minute ago, about how I knew you, but then I didn't know you. And I think that leads into some of the stuff that comes up on this record, some doubt and insecurity you were feeling from a business relationship that you had that sort of stifled you a little bit as an artist. Would you mind talking a little bit about that?
1: I've had a very long journey in the music industry. It's been maybe about just about 15 years of being an independent artist. But I have come across certain situations after 1021 specifically, where I was quite disappointed with the fact that I didn't see like a huge shift in my life. And around that time, we met an A&R that was quite high up in the ranking in the industry, you know, worked with Rihanna, worked with a bunch of major artists and helped, was a part of their development.
0: Yeah.
1: And he really believed in me. Like he was really excited about me because I was bringing something different at the time. You know, we had a great working relationship at first and it was good. But what happened was he didn't know what to do with me because he's never worked with an artist like me. It's like, is she pop? Is she dance? Is she R&B? She's all the things. And it's a risk. And, you know, instead of that person just kind of admitting that they didn't know what to do with me, he allowed time to just go on and on and on. And
0: yeah, years, you know, man.
1: Years. The first 2 years is cool because that's the natural way of developing an album and organizing, getting things together. But that third year, the fourth year, now I'm begging for me to put music out. It's like, no, trust me. Like, don't put it out. I'm going to get us a situation. Like, I'm going to. And then it turned from that to like, you know, come to the studio. Let's have a meeting. Me going there and him not being there. And just like weird things that started to happen. And it became strenuous, very scary, because now I'm watching the years go by and now I'm falling into depressions and self-doubt and all these different things that

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1: 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Traditional songs, acoustic sounds, hip-hop, R&B, the dance floor-filling beats of electric powwow, and everything in between. Explore the diverse sounds of contemporary Indigenous music from across Turtle Island and around the world on Reclaimed, right after the news.
2: From CBC News, The World This Hour, I'm Mike Miles. Smoke from wildfires in northern Ontario has been pouring southward, with air quality in places like Toronto and Windsor among the worst in the world. And it's common for people to be told to stay indoors, but as Philip Lee Shannock tells us, that smoky air does find its way into buildings.
3: It's surprising. Like, I grew up in a place like India.
4: Navi Pranav says he's used to air quality issues related to pollution, but not like this.
3: I can smell it inside my apartment.
4: People at risk are advised to avoid going outdoors. Seniors, pregnant people, young children, and those with existing health conditions. But indoor air quality can also be impacted by wildfire smoke.
5: You know, smoke doesn't really stop at that front door.
4: Stephanie Hatzafilalithis is a researcher at Women's College Hospital.
5: I think that's one of the biggest misconceptions, is really that people are safe if they go inside, but smoke is entering our homes, whether that be through doors or windows or different ventilation systems.
4: She says HEPA filters are designed to capture extremely small airborne particles often found in wildfire smoke. Those in N95 masks from COVID-19 times have had a resurgence in popularity, as many retailers say they're selling out. Philip Shannock, CBC News, Toronto.
2: That smoke's causing air quality issues as well in places like Michigan, Minnesota, and Illinois, prompting several Republican lawmakers seeking re-election this fall to send a letter of complaint to the Prime Minister. Mike Crawley has more.
6: It's four members of the U.S. House, all of them Republicans from Michigan.

0: hope that this war can still be won, but is having a detrimental effect on the population.
1: There has been occasional public criticism of President Zelensky during this war, but mostly it's uncommon. Politically, what do these protests represent for him?
0: Well, I would disagree with this. Obviously, for the international public, Zelensky is the face of Ukraine, right? He has conducted a pretty successful foreign policy. Obviously, few people would criticize how Zelensky is running foreign affairs. And this is true. But domestically, Zelensky has made some controversial and unpopular decisions. And in Ukraine, I would say that his popularity is mixed. If we would have elections, say, next week, if we had, then I would say Zelensky would not win Ukrainian elections. In Ukraine, there's a lot of criticism toward the president, and this is not the first time there's street protests against his decisions. Last time, actually last July, President Zelensky signed a law into force to strip anti-corruption institutions of their independence, and following street protests and also calls from Brussels, Zelensky overturned that decision, and so people currently protesting hope that their presence on the streets in front of the president's office can force the president to backtrack and reappoint Mr. Fedorov.
1: Yeah, who has been tapped to replace Fedorov, and does that person inspire the public in the same way he did?
0: Oh, so the situation is as absurd as it possibly can be. The foreign minister and the defense minister are approved by parliament following a presidential nomination. And because the president today didn't show up in parliament following the street protests, Ukraine technically doesn't have a defense minister and doesn't have a foreign minister. So a country at war without a formal defense and foreign minister.
1: So we focused on the firing of Fedorov, but does his ouster suggest something more concerning about Ukraine's war effort? And by extension, does it raise any concerns about cohesiveness of the government during a time of war?
0: The biggest problem here is that Russia has extensive manpower. Russia can continue fighting this war indefinitely. And for Ukraine to survive, Ukraine has to reform. Ukraine has to innovate. Ukraine always has to be a few steps ahead of Russia to survive. And Fedorov was the person who Ukrainians believed would do that. And right now, without this person and without the support of the public, this can have a negative effect on the front lines, but also in the rear, this can certainly question Zelensky's legitimacy, and the support for the president can go down.
1: That was Oleksiy Sorokin joining us from Kyiv. He's the deputy chief editor of the Kyiv Independent. One thing about this month's World Cup, we've all gotten pretty good at recognizing national flags. They symbolize pride, support, and belonging. Marches and protests have their symbols too, of course, signaling resistance, affirmation, or the struggle to overcome. This next story is about a historical one, a protest flag that producer Dan Armaris found when he was living with a host family in Romania in the 1990s. It was under his host brother's bed.
2: He took a pair of scissors, or maybe a knife, and cut the center out of a flag, and later put the damaged flag in a box under his bed. But now I have it, and I keep it on my desk, because it has a hole. That flag is Romanian. Blue, yellow, red. Three vertical bands, simple and bright, with the scraggly cut-out hole in the middle of the yellow. In December of 1989, Romania was one of the last hardline communist states left in Eastern Europe. For decades, the country had been ruled by Nicolae Ceausescu, and their communist coat of arms was put in the center of the flag. It was supposed to represent national pride. But by the winter of 1989, the government was no longer a point of pride. Protests started in Timișoara and quickly spread to Bucharest. Factory workers, students, citizens. People who had felt oppressed their entire lives were in the streets waving flags. But they weren't waving Ceausescu's flag, and they didn't make special protest flags. Instead, they cut the emblem out of the center. Not carefully, not neatly. Just a rough circle where the

0: for I lived in Romania. My host brother Soren had his revolution flag in an old box under the bed for 5 years. Soren could not see the flag was a bona fide piece of history. To him, it belonged in a dusty box. He said I could have it, because that unsettled revolutionary climate no longer existed. I can only wonder what it was like when he decided to cut the flag. I don't know whether he was scared or hopeful, or just angry enough to pick up a pair of scissors. All I know is that he stood in a crowd, hoping the hole would scream his hopes. A flag usually tells you what a country stands for. This one tells you what they were standing against. The most important part of this flag is the part that someone had the courage to cut out.
1: Dan Armaris produces Tracing the Path, a 20th century history podcast. 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

0: This is The World. I'm Marco Werman. Last January in Uganda, soldiers broke into the home of the leading political opposition figure, Bobi Wine. That was after the country's aging authoritarian leader, Yoweri Museveni, was declared the winner of a disputed election. Bobi Wine managed to escape with the help of supporters. He joined me from Washington, D.C., and I began by describing the moment he realized he had to get out.
1: My home had been surrounded many times. When they raided me this time, I knew they wanted to hurt me, but I had maybe not fathomed it enough. But a week later, they raided again. Even when they knew that I was not in my house, they beat my wife and family members so bad, they stripped my wife naked and took pictures of her, which were later to be shared by the Chief of Defense Forces, who is also the son to the president. And he went ahead to put a bounty on my head, instructing that I should be delivered to him, dead or alive, so he could castrate me. That is the moment I knew that I had to run for my life.
0: Yeah, that is very frightening. How big a move is it then for you to make this change? I mean, you stood firm in Uganda up until now, if I'm not mistaken, right?
1: Yes, I stood firm and I'm still standing firm. But you can only be firm when you know that other Democrats, other people that stand for the same values are with you. I thought it was very important for me to seek the indulgence of the world, most importantly, the free world, like the United States of America, which is, for all purposes and intents, the wind beneath the wing of the dictatorship in Uganda. I thought it was important to come and make my case, not only to America, but to the world, so that by the time I go back, if I'm to die, I should not die in vain. If anything is to happen, at least the world should know.
0: And how much do you worry about changing political winds in this country that would keep protecting you? Do you have voices in the U.S. Congress who know you're here and understand what's at stake for the future in Uganda?
1: Our hope still stands with those people, however few they are, in the United States administration to raise our voices. We know that all through history, it is the voice of the few that have influenced change, while those that are oppressed are fighting on the ground. So while those our comrades in Uganda are still standing, holding fort and trying to ensure that they don't give up, we largely rely on the influence of the United States, well knowing that

0: a young country. The median age in Uganda is 16. Uganda is the second youngest country in the world, but it is ruled by people in their late 70s and 80s. It reminds us that we must focus on institutions that outlive human greed and human interest, that Africa's problem and the world's problem are the leaders that get drunk on power.
1: Bobby Wine is Uganda's leading opposition figure. He joined me from Washington, D.C. You're with the world.

0: down.
1: Just hearing these phrases, right? Like nerves of steel, masters of disaster. I think like there was maybe a disconnect between the idea of like the joyful part of attending a festival as someone who gets a lot of joy out of attending festivals. And then there's like the world of running the festivals that says, actually, the things that we've had to adapt to have been much more intense and have had required maybe more and more of us over the last few years. I just think like that's really, it's useful for me to sit with, you know, because I do get that joyful experience out of those festivals, and you're all smiling, being like, yeah, I'm sure you do, because we sort of are on the front lines of making sure that happens. Addy, I want to ask you about the Great Northern Arts Festival, because you faced funding challenges this year as well. How did that end up affecting the festival?
2: Yeah, for sure. First, I just want to say, yes, festival organizers are pretty, pretty hardcore. the funding, I think feel like funding, this is a universal thing. Arts funding is, it's a hard thing to get. And we're always the first thing to get a cut. And I'm sure like Tori and Julie can like relate to this too. Arts is the first thing to get cut. And especially in the Northwest Territories, we've been researching a lot and we work with Canada Arts Council in previous years. And the Northwest Territories is one of the most underfunded territory-province in Canada for arts. We didn't get any of our Canada Arts Council funding granted this year. And it's like kind of forced us to pivot and change the way that we planned the festival. Normally we subsidize our workshops so that we can increase participation and make sure everyone has a chance to attend, like reducing all those barriers of cost. Mm-hmm. But we couldn't do that as much this year. And a lot more of our energy went into fundraising. So we did a lot more fundraising events leading up, which was, I mean, amazing community engagement, and like the turnout was awesome. But again, like that time and energy was taken away from organizing the event when normally we would rely on that funding.
1: Also your funding was also affected by a wildfire in 2023. Like how does that work? What happened there?
2: Yeah. In 2023, the event was completely canceled. Like nearly more than half of the communities in the Northwest Territories were evacuated, completely evacuated because of wildfires. And Inuvik was very, very close to being one of those communities as well. Like we had a wildfire that was really not too far from town. The air quality was awful. It was literally raining ash from the sky. It was very apocalyptic. And there was too much smoke in the air for any planes to land or to leave. And the one road I mentioned before had wildfires closing it at multiple points. So the evacuation plan was really scary. Like where would we have gone? But the event couldn't run because of that.
1: But how does that affect the funding that you ended up getting?
2: Yeah, absolutely. Yeah. We had to give funding back that had already been spent. So it really like put the festival in a pretty sore financial spot. So when the festival tried to run again in 2024, like we started with like $5,000 in the bank account. Like it was a very small amount to start running a festival on, and like book artists on the hope and pray, God prayers that we were going to get more funding that year to run the event.
1: That's a startling reality of the idea, like because the event didn't happen, the funding was continuing the event happening, but because of the wildfire, the event doesn't happen. And then so you have to give that funding back. That's quite an extraordinary, circumstance to have to adapt to. Troy, when you cancel an event due to something like a climate emergency and wildfire or something like that, you've already paid the vendors, you've already paid the musicians. I think people think about festivals having insurance. Is weather insurance an option? Is that a thing that exists?
3: Well, I think Julie touched on it. It really isn't an effective tool for our sector and for our events. Many of our events aren't able to get the insurance. The cost is prohibitively high, and really, it's not a reliable tool. I think across our sector, there's a very low level of trust in the insurability. I know in 2014, we did

0: impact on the sector, elevating careers. We happen in a community of 800 people and 10,000 people come to the festival.
1: Yeah.
0: You know, I went all the way through school from primary to grade 12, saw two professional performances, and we've now brought thousands of diverse professional artists from around the world to this rural part of Nova Scotia. So there's a lot of reasons to do it.
1: I love that.
0: You know, here in Nova Scotia, massive cuts. You know, government needs to help us plan. They need to help us.
1: I got to stop you there because I'm just about out of time. But I just really appreciate your time, you guys. Thank you so much for doing this.
0: Awesome.
1: My name is Alamin Abdul Mahmoud. This show is called Commotion. We'll be back tomorrow. We'll talk about the Odyssey. In the meantime, have a great day. We'll talk to you tomorrow.

0: by Metz Film Sales, based in the UK. We're going to have distribution news in the United Kingdom soon. We should be also announcing some news in North America as well.
1: You've been listening to In the Studio from the BBC World Service with me, Stephen Hughes, and Zane Duray, the writer-director of Sync.
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4: From CBC News, the World This Hour, I'm Mike Miles. Wildfires have intensified in multiple regions of British Columbia, sparking another wave of evacuations. Hundreds of people in and around Boston Bar have been ordered to leave their homes, and more than 1,000 residents of Pemberton are on evacuation alert. Tenure Fletcher reports.
5: For nearly 2 weeks, crews have been battling twin blazes in BC's Fraser Canyon, about 200 kilometers northeast of Vancouver. The flames are now burning dangerously close to Boston Bar. On Thursday, the entire town was ordered to evacuate, affecting roughly 200 homes and businesses.
6: It's pretty scary.
5: Evacuee Fernando Balanta packed an emergency bag and watched in disbelief as the flames grew near.
6: An entire mountain just disappeared before our eyes within like minutes.
5: The BC Wildfire Service expects conditions to remain volatile with lightning and little rain in the forecast. Meanwhile, closer to the coast near Whistler, flames and thick columns of smoke are threatening the village of Pemberton. More than 1,300 properties are on evacuation alert. That fire sparked up Wednesday, just 5 kilometers from Highway 99, the main route through the region. It's one of nearly a dozen new wildfires to ignite in BC within a 24-hour period. Tanya Fletcher, CBC News, Vancouver.
4: Telecom giant Rogers is quietly laying off some of its frontline customer support workers amid customer complaints. Wait times to talk to an actual human are frustratingly long. Anna Kamenich has his Go Public investigation.
7: It's so frustrating.
8: Jeremy Dias tried calling Rogers last month to discuss his cell phone contract. Instead, he waited, only to get disconnected.
7: When I tried calling back, I was informed that the queues were too long to accept the call.
8: Now, GoPublic has learned Rogers is laying off some of those frontline workers who take your calls. A company spokesperson wouldn't confirm how many jobs it's cutting, saying only they represent a small percentage of frontline and corporate roles. And the company's investing in digital and self-serve options. Bell and Telus also recently announced cuts, including customer service jobs. All bad news for customers, says Dias.
7: The average person, myself included, is exhausted by every time we have to call a company and fight for a service.
8: He says the federal government needs to do more to keep telco jobs in Canada and fix dwindling customer service. Anna Komnenich, CBC News, Vancouver.
4: Quebec is entering an annual rite of summer. It's called the construction holiday, and it's become a deadly time on the province's roads. This year, Quebec's Auto Insurance Board is sending out a white hearse to deliver a message about driving safely. Kwabena Aduro has more.
9: She gets hit by another car. The guy was drunk.
10: Maria Vlavec says she lost her aunt when she was 15, who pulled over on the highway to assist another driver in need of help.
9: She was 25 years old.
10: Vlavec's story is one example why Quebec's Auto Insurance Board is stepping up its efforts to remind drivers about road safety. It is part of a new campaign that involves organizers driving around Quebec in a white hearse.
11: It's a symbol of what's at stake when you drive.
10: Simon-Pierre Poulin is a spokesperson with the SAAQ, which provides public insurance to all Quebec drivers. About one out of three Quebecers take their vacation during the province's construction holiday, between mid-July and early August. 2025 was one of the worst years on record, with 35 deaths on Quebec roads.
11: Because it's beautiful outside, because the sun almost never sets, these are the contexts in which people will speed and will take a little drink.
10: Provincial police will also be stepping up its efforts on roads, waterways, and trails as a way to remind people about

That was the health report from Australia's Radio National. After the news, it's ideas. I'm Saroja Coelho, and this is CBC Radio 1.

0: I am an actor, fresh out of theater school with big dreams and an even bigger drug habit. 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

0: in the sky. It can produce really eerie cinematic effects without even necessarily impacting much the health of the people on the ground. And then in other places, it can descend much lower and become something that we all breathe in. And so there's also, there's a strange way in which our perception may not be the best indicator of how safe it is to breathe the air. And in fact, a lot of the technical measures that we might check on our phone for air quality, those are also at best incomplete. And so, you know, among the other things that makes this a sort of worrying, anxiety-producing experience is that it's very hard to come by reliable information about how serious the threat is to one's health. In general, the closer you are to a fire, the more vulnerable you are to the effects of smoke. But the smoke can be carried quite a long ways. You mentioned the air quality in Toronto, but today some of the worst places in the world are in Detroit, in Chicago, yesterday in New York, where I am, registered quite worrying levels. And we've seen from previous wildfire seasons that smoke can travel across the Atlantic Ocean, from even the west coast of Canada, you know, across the Atlantic Ocean all the way to Europe. We've seen Australian bushfires travel not just to New Zealand, but all the way across the much larger Pacific Ocean to Latin America, South America. And so, you know, depending on the wind patterns, you can be literally halfway around the world and still suffering as a result of great fires that are far, far away. And that is, I think, one additional thing that most of us living in cities like Toronto and New York haven't really yet reckoned with, the idea that we may not come face to face with fires ourselves, but fires that are hundreds or even thousands of miles away can be imposing really serious consequences for ourselves and those we love.
1: I know you said it's hard to kind of gauge how dangerous it could be, but I mean, just tell me more about what we know about how dangerous this wildfire smoke that spreads could potentially be. Is it more harmful than other pollution, less, for example?
0: Well, you know, a lot depends on what's actually burning. And one of the kind of confusions at the moment about the way we talk about these fires is that we group a lot of things together. So, you know, a couple of years ago in the 2023 fire season, I was up in Yellowknife looking at what had happened with the Northwest Territories there. That fire, it's all, basically all trees that are burning. I mean, there are some communities that suffered and were damaged as a result, but in terms of the mass of fuel that was being turned into smoke, it was almost entirely wood and tree. When you think about what happened in Los Angeles last January, something very different. Some people have called it the return of the urban firestorm. What we're seeing there is that is not a fire that's in the wildland breaching into some small community. It's a fire that really takes the community, the built environment, as the fuel, and as a result, turns all of that built material into what we're breathing. So when we talk about what happened in the Palisades or in Altadena, we're not even really talking about brush fire or trees being burned and then being breathed. We're talking about breathing in the residue of bicycles and refrigerators and cars and insulation and vinyl siding. There is some wildlife in there, but there's also an enormous amount of quite corrosive, toxic stuff that we're breathing in. And so a lot depends on what actually goes into the fire to determine how unhealthy it is, you know, coming out the other side. In general, it's believed that wildfire smoke on a sort of per dose basis is worse for you than most conventional air pollution. Pollution, I should say, at the global level, is an incredible killer. We're talking about 5 to 10 million people a year dying from the exposure to air pollution in certain parts of the world. You see across the Gangetic Plain in India, people having their life expectancy cut by 5 years or more from these effects. In places like Canada, the US, and Europe, we're on more of a recognizable downslope. We're exposed to less industrial air pollution than we were in a previous generation. But we're starting to see those gains, which we had kind of banked emotionally, come undone because of the effects of wildfire. And the effects on health are really quite notable. You mentioned one estimate of the Canadian death toll estimated in a couple thousands. The other estimates are considerably higher. In the U.S., some estimates suggest something like 20,000 people dying every year from the effects of wildfire. Some are higher than that. And then if you project into the decades ahead, sort of best-in-class gold standard science suggests that we will be seeing something like, in the U.S., 70,000 deaths

This is CBC News. From CBC Toronto, it is 5:30. Good morning, I'm Jill Dempsey. We have smoke, 19 degrees, expect a high of 27 today. The orange air quality warning continues for Southern Ontario. It's been nearly a week since the city's Salsa and St. Clair Festival was rocked by gun violence that left two people dead and five others injured. Community members say their sense of safety has been shaken up. Now calls are mounting from festival organizers to local politicians to make the city safer from shootings.

0: lane is blocked or partially blocked by a transport truck, and just beyond that, the three right lanes are blocked, so drivers are reduced to just the left lane and the right shoulder to get around this collision. And as I said, more emergency vehicles are yet to arrive. So before that, actually, it was just construction on the eastbound 401 causing problems, so the ramp to Huron, Ontario is listed as closed. And then there's a construction in Scarborough we've been seeing every day this week overnight at Victoria Park in the Express. You'll find the right lane is closed. The two left lanes are closed in the Collectors. The ramp to Brimley is closed. Approaching Kennedy, the transfer to Collector is closed. From Kennedy to McCowan, the two right lanes are closed, along with the ramp from northbound Kennedy. The ramps to and from McCowan are closed. But really, the congestion on the eastbound 401 is as you approach Kiel in the Express. Because of this collision, use Collector lanes instead.
1: Jennifer, thank you very much. I know that obviously we've been continuing to deal with the effects in the air here and the air pollution from the wildfires, the smoke and those particles in the air that everybody here seems to be, especially yesterday morning. I think that's really when it seemed to hit its stride, its peak.
2: Did you find, I found I was not smelling it this morning the way that I did yesterday morning.
1: No.
2: And last night,
1: me neither.
2: Just before about 10 to 9, I actually saw some blue sky, like just a ribbon of blue sky at the window. So I'm like, okay.
1: Well, look at the webcam behind you. I see over the harbor, there's a little bit of sky that we can see peeking through there.
2: Not quite as hazy as it was, although they say it's going to be with us throughout the day. Maybe with the rain tomorrow, overnight and tomorrow, might get a little better.
1: I feel like we're all becoming experts as well on world quality, air quality ranking lists and looking at maps showing all of this stuff now. I've been kind of glued to the leaderboard, which is a very depressing leaderboard, as we keep on talking about, in terms of how our air quality compares to other major global cities. Today we're at 4. Yesterday we were at 2, I think, when we left the show.
2: You mean on the list?
1: On the list,
2: and not in terms of risk.
1: No, this is specifically talking about the air quality. So you can associate the risk with the air quality. But definitely being 4th on this list internationally is not a great thing. And again, Detroit tops the list just as it did yesterday. I'm also paying closer attention today to the forest fire info map. And you might as well, if you're out there, you can just Google forest fire info map Ontario. And then you can see all of the new and active fires in the province of Ontario. It's put out by the government of Ontario as well. It's quite interesting. You can kind of select, and you're looking at the province in a map here, and you can see all of the fires that are new to the province. You can see the active ones. You can see how close they are to towns, and it gives information about when they started, how many hectares they are. And so it's a really great resource if you're out there and want to know more about where these fires are and how they're impacting different communities. Great resource. So depressing and devastating, though, to see, especially at Collins First Nation. That's the one that's about 250 kilometers north of Thunder Bay. We just did the report there in the news. But to see that they're completely destroyed, all of the structures on that First Nation completely destroyed. And now we're hearing from the chief, who was also clipped in that report there, Helen Pavola. And she was saying that many of the people on that First Nation ran out of their homes with only the clothes on their back. Many of them escaped by foot. Some of them escaped by boats as flames were around them. You see
2: some
1: the
2: of
1: photos.
2: The visuals that we've seen of people escaping by boats.
1: It's terrifying.
2: It's shocking. And you just can't imagine. You just can't imagine what that would be like.
1: And making this trek down to the Toronto area, some of them, I know they're going to Niagara Falls and many other places around southern Ontario, but to leave everything, but just your clothes, race in a boat or by your foot and get wherever you can to safety. You have your people with you. That's obviously the most important thing, but to know everything else in your community and everything you love is being potentially destroyed back home. That's so devastating for people. And so we're certainly going to continue to track that part of the story today. We have a really nice story I hope people stick around for at 7:40. We're going to be speaking with a woman who's coordinating donations

0: And apparently she started asking for this, donations for the evacuees who are going to be down here in Toronto. And she said she very quickly got over 700 direct messages on Instagram alone asking for from people how they can donate and what kind of donations she's looking for exactly. And so we'll have that conversation coming up for you in about 2 hours' time. But I think it's a good one, especially when you hear from these First Nation leaders, the chiefs. A couple of them have talked a lot about how they felt like they had to take things into their own hands, matters into their own hands. Some of them very critical about the evacuation plans. There was one First Nation, their chief at White Sand First Nation was saying, we all just self-selected to evacuate, waiting for an official evacuation from the province. And they've continued to be critical of that timeline. And that, they say, is why we're seeing these dramatic photos of people racing away in boats from the flames behind them.
1: I know that the province yesterday had announced that they were had asked the federal government to be on standby in terms of additional help and support, because as you mentioned, many of these communities are remote. So it requires an airlift of some kind. And so they need some kind of support in terms of air power to sort of move these people.
0: Oh gosh, the feds are going to be busy.
1: From their communities, yeah.
0: I fear that the feds are going to be busy this season and in seasons in the future as well, because it's not just our wildfire situation, which we know that there are a whole pile of wildfires that the officials here are dealing with, but they also have flooding in Manitoba that at least the feds are looking at.
1: And fires in British Columbia.
0: Exactly. And it's near the beginning of the season still as well. So that's definitely leading many people in our province to say, yes, the federal response can be helpful, but we have to make sure that we shore up our own resources. And you heard there was some criticism there from the First Nations leaders that I just listed out. But there's also criticism from the opposition parties that the overall forest firefighting emergency response has been underfunded, according to the opposition parties. The government, on the other hand, is saying that the base funding to forest firefighting in this province has in fact doubled since they took office in 2018. So we'll continue to dig into the politics that also surround responding to a crisis like this with our political panel, and they're going to come on the show today just after 7 o'clock. Obviously, there's a lot of different stories we can put before their table. The emergency response to the firefight is likely going to be the most important conversation that I think we have this morning with our political panel. But there's also a lot of people that are talking about Stan Chell and the hotel expenses that he has now paid back and certainly continuing to face criticism about and scrutiny over. And it seems like the most angry of all of them, or at least the most vocally angry, is Doug Ford himself, who has said, and again yesterday, that it was completely unacceptable. So we'll see what our political panel thinks will be done next on that as well as they join us. And then finally, I would be remiss to not highlight the fact that we are about to have the World Cup final this weekend. And so we're getting you set. We know it's a Friday. We want to have some fun with you this morning. And so we're taking you to two restaurants, a Spanish one, and yeah, of course, a Argentinian one as well for the two teams that are in the finals. And we'll talk about the watch parties that they're going to be throwing this weekend. And I got a little note that said it's basically like paella versus empanadas, according
1: to one
0: of our...
1: That's what I was just going to say. The paella empanada standoff.
0: Yeah. Whose side are you on anyway?
1: Can I not be on both?
0: I want both. I want that restaurant. All right. So while Jill and I decide not to pick a side between those two great food stuff, I just want to get you started here on the day, and we'll toss things over to Chris Edwards now and the Business Digest.
2: Good morning. The pace of annual housing starts in Canada fell by 6% between May and June. That's according to a report released yesterday by the Canada Mortgage and Housing Corporation. It estimates about 250,000 housing units will be built this year, which would be slightly less than last year. In fact, housing starts were down 13% year over year in June in major population centers. Kevin Hughes, the CMHC's deputy chief economist, said several major headwinds are pulling starts down this year.
3: Today's results for housing starts really are not surprising to us, and they translate the relative weakness in the economy that is explained by the uncertainty for sure, also lower

0: population growth, construction costs. So there is a number of factors that explain this, not only for June, but also for the year.
1: The CMHC said Canada needs to build about 450,000 homes a year to bring affordability back to 2019 levels. The corporation also reported that less than a fifth of the new housing starts built this year have been for detached homes. The rest are for condos and purpose-built rentals. In other news, the city of Hamilton rejected a ban on data center development after a contentious vote earlier this week, but it's only the latest in a trend of debates across the country over such bans. Burlington, Mississauga, and Vancouver have also all seen contentious discussions about the building of new data center facilities. Josh Scott, a reporter with BetaKit who has reported on data centers in Canada and Canada's AI strategy, broke down the concerns people are voicing.
2: At the heart of the concern is data centers consume massive amounts of power and water to complete their core functions and keep their chips cool. And many people are worried about their potential to strain access to those resources for other purposes and also just lead to broader environmental degradation.
1: That's not to say other communities aren't embracing data centers. Scott says they can generate significant amounts of tax revenue and local employment. And overall, he said, Canadian companies and academics need more computing power to leverage AI. And at the moment, Canada largely relies on foreign data centers, which could put sensitive data at risk. Moving to other tech news now, Meta, the owner of Facebook, Instagram, and WhatsApp, will now alert Canadian parents and first responders if a child is discussing self-harm on its Meta AI chatbot. The move, which rolled out yesterday across several countries, including the US and the UK, follows several high-profile instances of children using AI to research self-harm. Some child safety advocates, however, question the effectiveness of such measures. They say kids can be crafty about hiding the activity. Meta, on the other hand, said they'll always err on the side of caution. And finally, factory workers at a Hyundai plant in South Korea have gone on strike in protest of robots being added to the facility. Now, they're not doing it because they're against regular automation. Car factories have, of course, used specialized robots on assembly lines for decades. This is a protest of humanoid robots being added directly to replace workers. These robots in question are Atlas robots made by Boston Dynamics. They're just over 6 feet tall with two arms and legs and can autonomously lift up to 110 pounds. And in February, Toyota announced they'll be using humanoid robots in a plant in Ontario. For now, there are only three of them on the line. For CBC Radio, I'm Chris Edwards.
3: Thanks, Chris. And I'm Chris Glover. Time right now is 5:48 on this Friday morning. Yep, we made it to the end of the week. It's felt like a long one for a lot of us, but here we are. And yesterday with Pia Chattopadhyay, we were talking about sleep divorce. So that's when couples choose not to sleep together because one is a bit rambunctious in bed when they're sleeping, let's say, or something like that. The snoring happens, etc. Well, today we have a story for you called airport divorce, something that some couples are trying. Here's CBC's Jason Osler explaining why.
4: There's a lot going on at a busy airport. Constant announcements, gate changes, baggage issues, security slowdowns, and of course, people everywhere. Nova Scotia's Daleen and Pete Heck have plenty of experience navigating all of it. They're married, have traveled together for 27 years, and figure they've been through hundreds of airports. Daleen says they've learned how to manage it.
5: We've developed a pretty direct routine. When we get to the airport, we recognize when we each just want to go off and do something on our own.
4: Pete says they've come to understand how differently they feel about the process of flying.
6: The biggest difference between Daylane and I when we arrive at the airport is anxiety levels. She's usually so chill. No, we've got an hour. We're fine. Meanwhile, I'm much more comfortable once I sit down at that gate.
4: It's why some are now considering an idea making the rounds on social media and in the news. Here's a clip from ABC News.
7: Airport divorces. When you get to the airport, you completely go your separate ways. Okay. And then you meet each other at the gate.
4: The idea is to avoid some of the stressful squabbles that can ensue in a terminal. The concept received even more attention after Kelly Ripa and her husband Mark Consuelos talked about needing an airport divorce on their show, Live with Mark and Kelly.
8: You and I have different traveling styles.
9: Like, I walk fast in the airport.
8: I just feel like you need to get there between 4 to 16 hours before a flight takes off.
4: Aileen Heck says she and husband Pete don't have big fights.

0: But she did have to adapt to his needs and not leave so little time that they have to rush through the airport.
1: I've learned, like, he gets a lot of anxiety if that's the case. And I think I used to fight it a little bit. Now I just understand that that will make him so much more comfortable.
0: Meanwhile, she says Pete adapts to her needs as well because she can get overwhelmed.
1: Pete will understand wherever I am, if I have my headphones on, that that's kind of my do not disturb time. And just to let me kind of deal with what I'm dealing with in order to have a smoother experience overall.
0: Kathleen Killen is a relationship therapist with clients across Canada. She says the airport divorce idea raises important questions.
2: It speaks to the underlying topic, which is how couples manage stress and how it impacts the relationship.
0: Killen says few things can test a relationship like flying somewhere.
2: You can really know if you're compatible with someone if you can weather a difficult storm. Travel does do that because you will be faced with stressful situations pretty much no matter what.
0: Killen supports the idea of the airport divorce.
2: If someone gets like anxious, okay, I get anxious. I want to go get a tea and walk around a little bit and calm my nervous system down, and then I'll meet you back at the gate. That can be healthy.
0: Killen says it needs to be communicated clearly, though, and with a set timeline. Don't just split up in a huff without talking about why.
2: If an airport divorce is taking place to replace communication, or if it's because conflict is being avoided and there's no reconnection afterwards, then I think it can be a problem.
0: That isn't how Daylene and Pete Heck approach things. Pete says they generally need each other.
3: I'm usually the one that gets lost. I don't pay attention to signs all that often, and Daylene usually is my navigator. So we are, you know, truly a team when it comes down to, you know, what we need to navigate through an airport.
0: And Daylene has this to say to those who do tend to get worked up when they fly.
1: Don't sweat the small stuff. You're going to have tiny little spats, and just don't dwell on that. You got to park it and move on because you're just going to need each other.
0: But whether you need each other every single step of the way in an airport is another question, as couples consider whether they could benefit from an airport divorce. For CBC Radio, I'm Jason Osler.
4: Park it, don't bark it. Stop that fighting at the airport. Certainly, as we all get ready to fly this summer, that's a good idea. Although I'm not flying anywhere. Maybe I'll just stay put and listen to a good track. We have a great one coming your way from Shania Twain. Feels like a bit of a throwback summer. Yesterday, we were talking about Madonna. Today, it's Shania Twain. Anyways, both of them have new albums out this summer. Shania Twain is going to be having her new album, one of the most anticipated releases of the summer, coming out, called Little Miss Twain. And it's all about her upbringing in Timmins, Ontario. From getting her start singing in bars to her mother's big dreams of her daughter being the next Tanya Tucker and breaking the cycle of poverty and abuse that she dealt with within her family. Today on Q with Tom Power, Shania Twain gets into all of it. They sit down together, get this, on location in Los Angeles. So that's pretty cool just in and of itself, Tom getting to sit down with Shania there. But they also talk about why it was finally time for Shania to open up about her upbringing in her music and how the hard things she went through as a kid led to writing her first songs.
5: Well, as a child, you have this wonderful thing called an imagination.
6: Yeah.
5: And because I had this passion for music,
6: yeah,
5: thankfully, I started writing stories that took me somewhere else. So my imagination, you combine having a knack for wordplay and lyrics, a wild imagination, and a music ability. Now I could go anywhere. And if I was having a bad day, or my parents were fighting, or I was hungry, I could just go write music and project myself somewhere else, somewhere that I chose, which would be somewhere happy. And
6: where would you go to write? Where would you go?
5: I would usually go in the bush. I would take my guitar literally. I mean, I never lived far from the bush. Yeah. I always lived, you know, a street away from the forest or the river. And I could just go out there and start a fire and sit by the fire for hours and literally write songs and be by myself and contemplate and just take myself away through my imagination into dreamland. And it was really wonderful. I was gifted with the music, but a child has an imagination naturally.
6: Yeah.
5: So that combination is what really developed me as a into crafting songs.
4: Oh, she's just incredible. And you can catch that full interview with

Shania Twain and Tom Power on cue wherever you get your podcasts. And hey, this is exciting news. Shania Twain maybe is even listening right now. She's in our city and playing a show tonight at the Horseshoe Tavern. I just checked. Unfortunately, it is sold out if you were hoping to get a ticket. So that's not going to work for you. But here's a song instead. Faded Blue Jeans by Shania Twain featuring Josh Homme.

0: Eastbound 401 approaching Kiel in the express. Basically, all live lanes are now closed. Only the right shoulder is open. And this is due to a collision. It's heavy approaching the 400. If possible, transfer to collectors as you approach the 400. You'll still find them slow, but at least they're moving. Here's Jill with your news headlines.
1: We continue to track air quality in this city at this hour. It is at 10, which is a very high risk as we continue to track those wildfires throughout the province, particularly northwestern Ontario. Environment Canada does say that things should improve tonight as cleaner air works its way in, and we're looking at a lot of shower and thunderstorm activity overnight and through tomorrow.
2: All right, Jill, thank you so much. We're also going to take a closer look at Canada's wildfire response system and what needs to change to meet the needs of hotter and more intense summers. That conversation is next on Metro Morning.
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6: This is World Report. Good morning, I'm John Northcott. U.S. President Donald Trump is pushing Congress to pass strict new voting laws after claiming China hacked billions of American voter files. In a primetime televised address last night, Trump accused Beijing of interfering in the 2020 election.
7: The People's Republic of China carried out what is believed to be the largest compromise of election data in history, resulting in China's illicit acquisition of 220 million.

0: Hi, everyone, and welcome to Metro Morning for this Friday, July 17th. I'm Chris Glover. Nice to have you with us this morning. It's 19 degrees right now. We still have the air quality concerns that we had yesterday. We'll get into all of those details and when that will subside coming up a little later on our show this morning. But first, let's get you right to Jennifer Allen and your morning commute. Good morning, Jennifer.
1: Good morning, Chris. Eastbound on the 401, the ramp to Huron, Ontario is still listed as closed for construction, but a much bigger problem is a collision as you approach Keele in the express. It's blocked.

0: Blocking all lanes. Only the right lane is getting through at this time. We've got several emergency vehicles, a tow on site. It's involving a transport truck, the collision. And you can imagine it's quickly filling in past Islington towards Keele in both the Express and Collectors. If anything, exit at Weston and use eastbound Wilson to reboard at Keele to save time. Here's Jill Dempsey.
1: Well, we continue to be at a very high risk when it comes to air quality in the city, still sitting at 10. And Environment Canada says the smoke from the wildfires in northwestern Ontario will result in very poor air quality, along with reduced visibility this morning. You might see a temporary improvement this afternoon, but the poor air quality will return to all regions tonight, and it could persist into the weekend. Mm. They also remind people that because of the heavy smoke, everyone's health is at risk, regardless of their age or health status. Mm-hmm. So limit your time outdoors. Reschedule or cancel outdoor sports, activities, or events. That's not from me. That's from Environment Canada. And we know from public health officers as well that they're concerned about people and how they navigate the smoke and what they're consuming. In other news today as well, we know that it's been almost a week since the shooting at Salsa and St. Clair. And there was a lot of discussion about gun violence, particularly after two people were left dead, five others were injured. Mm. We've crunched the numbers, and we have found that the number of shootings in the city actually down, despite real concerns being issued by people who were there on Saturday night and who live in the city. So we're going to take a look at that and give some perspective on that as well at 6:30.
2: All right, great. Thank you, Jill. And I want to get back to the wildfire situation, because obviously it has gotten dramatically worse this week in Ontario, but there are some wildfires in other pockets of the country as well. You heard Jill talking earlier about British Columbia. And so certainly this is something that the Prime Minister is now paying very close attention to and speaking publicly about. Let's listen to Mark Carney.
3: On behalf of all Canadians, everyone in this room, all Canadians across this country, I want to thank the courageous firefighters, the first responders, the Indigenous and local leaders who are working tirelessly to keep our people safe.
2: But some experts say Canada's response systems should be looked at with a more critical eye and scaled up to meet the demands of a changing climate. We've reached Paul Kovacs, the founder and executive director of the Institute for Catastrophic Loss Reduction at Western University. Hi there, Paul.
4: Good morning, Chris. Good to talk with you.
2: Well, so every year, this sort of criticism does seem to play itself out, and people argue that Canada needs a national emergency response agency. So why is it that after all this criticism, all these years in, we still don't have one?
4: There's a conversation going on right now about how our system can be improved. The biggest indicator about why we need to change, we used to have millions of dollars of damage. Now we're having billions. The damage has been doubling every 8 to 10 years for 40 or 50 years now. And the system can get better and will get better.
2: Okay. And so do you think that a national emergency response agency is needed, or do you think another model would be fine?
4: So the idea of a new national approach of how the provinces, the territorial governments, and the government of Canada work together, that's a good thing. We need that. We really need to do that. Other countries are doing some of these things better than we do. For me, the biggest single thing is not whether there's an agency or not. Whether we shift what we're focusing on is the key. For 50 years now, we've been spending a lot of taxpayers' money to clean up after and repair things after. Mm. And what we need to do is increasingly focus on being prepared so we don't have the damage in the first place.
2: Yeah, good point. Especially as we know with climate change, we're anticipating that we'll have to deal with more wildfires in the future. So how does the government go about shifting that focus to make sure that they're not a cleanup crew, but they're either A, preventing, or B, able to actually fight the fires?
4: So there's science groups like ours that we've developed a real consensus on what it means to be protected, to be prepared, to be resilient. For wildfire, you need a home that has a roof that doesn't ignite if hot embers fall on it. You need siding that is fire resilient. You need to have that first meter and a half around the home with nothing that can burn. We know what needs to be done. We need the government in

0: Canada to cooperate and collectively work with homeowners to be ready for wildfires and with climate change. As you correctly pointed out, Chris, this is also flooding. This year had some terrible flooding across the country. It's other kinds of storms as well. And in each of these cases now, the science has emerged that we do know what we need to do. We need to get on with a real focus on increasingly investing in protection and resilience.
1: Well, because I also know that when we're looking at different jurisdictions, different provinces responding to forest fires and different things like flooding, as you also mentioned, then they call on the federal government for help. And as you kind of illustrated there, they might be helping more than one province at a time. So how does that request get from the provincial level to the feds right now?
0: So right now, the leadership is with the provinces. That they are on the lead for dealing with flooding and wildfires and other disasters. That's provincial lead, and there's a very specific role for municipal governments in all of that set out by the provinces. If it's just too big, Ontario, the premier called Canada yesterday, I believe, and said the fires are just on a scale that Ontario needs help, then there's a formal request that could come in from the provinces to the government of Canada saying, I need this specific help. Because of the scale of all of this. And as you're pointing out, if several provinces are calling at the same time, like we had a couple of years ago for wildfires, that can be really hard for the federal government to step in and play that role.
1: Which is all the more reason why the provinces are being asked to make sure that they have enough resources on their own as well, certainly from within their populations. That ask is coming through absolutely.
0: Well argued. Again, as the losses have got bigger, the need keeps growing year after year with climate change and other factors, population growth. And the provinces have been taking on a bigger role, but they've had to call on the federal government more and more. And in particular, the other role the federal government plays is the funding. And the federal government pays most of the cost in a normal year. And in an extraordinary year, then the costs keep going up. So a new system to coordinate all of this and a shift from a focus that's been predominantly recovery into one that's stopping the loss in the first place with greater effort is key going forward.
1: Right, certainly. Well, and different political parties are talking about the current situation very differently. We have the premier out this week saying that the Ontario government, since 2018, when he was elected, has increased the wildfire fighting budget. It's nearly doubled since 2018, according to Doug Ford. And yet you hear from the opposition parties, and they say that the firefighting situation in Ontario has been dramatically underfunded over the last number of years. So who's right in this scenario? How are Ontarians supposed to digest this?
0: Unquestionably, the data, province by province by province, has shown that the losses have been doubling every 8 to 10 years for 40 or 50 years now. Wildfire the last couple of years has been extraordinary. We've had record years in terms of area burn. So the impact keeps growing and growing and growing, and the need has been building. For each province, we can have a debate whether we're putting enough in, but unquestionably, the amount that has been required, the damage that has been occurring, has been growing at a rate that's unsustainable. And until we invest more in being ready, being prepared, in being resilient, these losses look like they're going to keep growing.
1: Yeah, well, and there's one thing to budget money for wildfire fighting, and there's another thing to actually look back at the year and see what you spent. So, for example, last year for 2025-2026, Ontario budgeted to spend $135 million on emergency firefighting, and yet the actual expenditure for that was $271 million, so dramatically over what they had anticipated or planned to spend, and that was for the last fire season. So it makes you think they can budget whatever they need to or whatever they think they might need to, but at the end of the day, the provinces are going to have to go ahead and spend whatever money they are to try to protect lives.
0: Yeah, and again, at the provincial level, at the national level, this year, Ontario and Quebec are having a really rough year for wildfire. Even a few weeks ago, it was pretty quiet. It's been come on very quickly. And how well can you anticipate a year ahead and 5 years ahead? That's critical in this area. You need to be able to go when it's needed. But it's a very hard area to plan for. The fire felt like

0: Well, what's usually a calm start on a Friday commute has quickly become very heavy, and it's all due to a collision eastbound on the 401 approaching Kiel in the express. Everything is funneled down to the right shoulder. All other lanes are blocked. You'll find delays quickly filling in now from Dixon to approaching Kiel in both the express and collectors. Unfortunately, there's no easy path from Dixon. You can exit there and use eastbound Dixon to Lawrence and reboard at Kiel, or if you're closer to Weston, you can use that ramp over to Wilson. It's clear once you get beyond Kiel. We did have some earlier construction from overnight traveling through Scarborough, which is all wrapped up. Taking a look at the westbound side of the 401, it's working pretty well through the city until you get west of Allen Road. Chris, I can see that the express lanes are filling in west of Allen, the collector lanes filling in as you approach Kiel. It doesn't ease up until you get to west of Kiel, and it's all due to drivers taking a look at the collision on the eastbound side.
1: Thanks, Jennifer. If you are just waking up or just joining us, my name is Chris Glover. 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Let's listen together to a little bit of what the president had to say.
2: Every American deserves to know that when they cast their vote, that vote will be counted accurately in a system, and that is to make that system secure, one where cheating and interference are not just difficult, but virtually impossible. Unfortunately, the system we have today falls catastrophically short of that standard.
1: Tom Schaller is a professor of political science at the University of Maryland. Tom, thank you for being with me this morning.
3: Good to be here, Chris.
1: All right. So what did you think of Donald Trump's speech and how he tried to focus on election integrity like this?
3: Well, first of all, I agree that we should have a secure electoral system, and we do. It doesn't fall catastrophically short. We have one of the most secure systems in the world, and the instances of voter fraud are so few that sometimes they can be counted in single digits. Study after study shows that despite his claims last night that 278,000 non-citizens are registered, most studies show a handful of people, 0.001% of registered voters. It's very difficult for non-citizens to get on the registration rolls, no less vote. So he's arguing for solutions to a problem that simply don't exist, and a lot of people view it very cynically that this is an attempt or a lineup to begin to claim and set up Americans to believe in advance that the election coming up here in 2026 will be stolen by the Democrats. What's fascinating about Trump relitigating 2020 is that, you know, in 2016, he didn't say, he said he claimed he won the popular vote, but he didn't say that result was illegitimate because he won. He didn't say the 2024 vote was illegitimate. The only election that he claims that was not monitored properly was the one when he was president in 2020, which he lost, which he says that China interfered last night, which there's no evidence of that. And so he continues to make these bogus claims because he's nursing this grievance from 6 years ago he can't let go of.
1: One, as you point out, the awkward thing about even pushing that is that if China was able to interfere in that one election, it was the only one that he presided over as president of the United States. So his argument is also bizarre.
3: Yeah, and a 2021 study conducted by our U.S. intelligence agencies concluded that China did not interfere. They didn't even attempt to have a social media campaign. Ironically, if you remember, the Mueller report, which investigated interference by Russia and potential collusion with the Trump administration or Trump campaign at that point in 26, couldn't prove collusion. So Trump said, "I was exonerated." Doesn't mean he didn't collude, but they didn't have the evidence to say that he was involved with Russia. But it also concluded in the Mueller report that Russia's IRA and GRU, their two intelligence agencies, engaged and were guilty of a massive social media influence campaign on Trump's behalf, and B, they caught them engaged in the hacking and the dumping of the emails from the Democratic National Committee and from the Hillary Clinton campaign. So we know, A, that Putin and Russia wanted Trump to win, and B, that they were involved in a hack and dump and a social media influence campaign. And notice Trump never talks about that.
1: So talk to us a little bit about what Trump's motivations are here with having this speech, talking about election meddling again. This is something that he's done

0: a time or two before, but here we are just a few months ahead of some Americans heading to the polls. So what is the backdrop to all of this, and speak specifically about the timing?
1: Well, the most charitable view is that he just can't get over this, and he can't believe that Joe Biden beat him, and so he's just, you know, nursing grievances, and this is just a giant national rant. The more cynical, less charitable view is that he really is interested in two things, seeing the Republicans. One is passing the Save America Voting Act, which would severely restrict the ability of people to prove that they're citizens. Only about 150 million Americans don't have a passport. 20 million Americans don't have a driver's license, mostly who live in cities who don't need to drive cars because of public transportation. And about 70 million women do not have birth certificates that show their birth name, their maiden. They only show their maiden name, not their married name, which wouldn't match their voting rolls. And so they're trying to ratchet up what is required to certify that you're a citizen who lives in the area that you live in with a passport or a driver's license or a birth certificate. And this would dump a lot of people off the voter rolls. The other most cynical view, as I alluded to before, is that Trump is just giving the speech to prime the public for claims on election night or shortly thereafter this November that the election has been stolen, and to order federal agents into states and counties and seize their ballots, which would be arguably the end of American democracy as we know it.
0: Well, and the other thing that a lot of people are going to be thinking about is they hear that Donald Trump is once again talking about the election integrity of the 2020 election, is the fact that so many Republicans, including well-placed ones like Senate Majority Leader John Thune, have said the 2020 election is a closed issue for them anyway. So how is this going to play out within the Republican Party and Trump's base?
1: Well, I think the big issue for the Republican Party last night is they want Trump to be talking about the issues that voters are going to care about when they actually vote, which is a lot of his failed promises, right? When he ran for president, he said he was going to end the Russia-Ukraine war on day one, did not. He said he was going to end the Israel-Gaza fight on day one, did not. He said he was going to lower the price of people's utility bills by 50%. They've gone up 16%. He said he was going to lower the prices on goods like, you know, gas and eggs and groceries, and they've gone up in large part because of his tariff policy, which is completely backfired, and because of his attack on Iran. He talked a little bit, very briefly, about the economy and made a bunch of boasts about how great the economy is, his whole golden age promises and all that stuff. But voters don't feel that. And so I think Republicans wanted to give, you know, him to address the economy and prices and affordability, but he really just wanted to grouse about the 2020 election all over again.
0: And how about the Democrats? What do you think they're going to do next?
1: Their warning to counter Trump, sort of, if Trump is in fact priming the country to claim that the election was stolen, the Democrats are on it right now. You had Jim Hines from Connecticut. You had John Ossoff, the senator from Georgia, who's a likely presidential contender in 2028 for the Democrats, saying, look, this is just a bitter, grouchy old Trump complaining about the election. But be careful. He's going to try to claim that this is evidence of voter fraud, and therefore he has to seize election boxes and seize votes and institute or install people who are actually going to lose their elections or lose their re-elections this fall. So maybe that's not going to happen, and I'm not sure it is, but you know, their very cynical, jaded view of Trump is that, you know, don't put it past him to use this speech as a primer for trying to steal an election he claims is stolen from him.
0: All right, Tom. Well, thank you for your analysis of Donald Trump's speech from last night and its repercussions. Tom Schaller is a professor of political science at the University of Maryland, joining me here on Metro Morning.
2: This is CBC News. From CBC Toronto, it is 6:30. Good morning. I'm Jill Dempsey. We've got smoke, 19 degrees right now. We do expect to hit a high today of 27. Here's Jennifer Allen.
3: Jill, on the eastbound 401 approaching Kiel in the express, all lanes are funneled down to the right shoulder due to a collision.
2: Well, we're now on the third day of heavy smoke across the city. Environment Canada says we may see improvement today, but currently the city is still under an orange warning for poor air quality. CBC Toronto's Greg Ross joins us live from Yonge and Eglinton. Greg.
4: Well, Joe, I'm still noticing a lot of people wearing masks as they make their way into work this morning, despite the fact that the air smells a little cleaner this morning. That smoky smell, not quite as bad, at least for now. Environment Canada says we can thank shifting winds overnight for slightly improved air quality, but they say it's still very poor. We could see more improvement throughout the morning and into

0: afternoon, but it appears this is just temporary relief. The smoke from the wildfires that are burning in northwestern Ontario is expected to start making its way back into the GTA this evening, bringing with it tiny particles in the air that present some health risks. Because of the air quality warnings yesterday, the city canceled a number of outdoor programs and events. All outdoor public swimming pools were closed. FIFA Fan Fest was canceled, and kids' summer camps were all moved indoors. It's not clear if the city will do something similar today. Air quality levels are expected to get worse overnight and could persist through the weekend, although Environment Canada says rain in the forecast on Saturday could help improve conditions, Jill.
1: All right, Greg, thank you. The CBC's Greg Ross, CBC News, taking a closer look at shooting statistics in Toronto. In the wake of the Salsa on St. Clair Festival shooting, there's been lots of talk about safety in the city. In an effort to allay some concern, police have cited statistics indicating shootings are down in the city this year. That did not sit well with mayoral candidate Brad Bradford.
2: When City Hall's response to a weekend like this one is to show you a bunch of stats and tell you what you saw and what you felt is not reality, that's a City Hall that's lost touch.
1: But an analysis of Toronto police shooting data by CBC News found that they're actually down year over year in 2026. 38 shootings so far. That's the lowest number the city has had for that time period in the last 5 years. It follows a trend of declining shootings for decades. We have much more on the shooting numbers on our website at cbc.ca/Toronto. It is 6:33. This is Metro Morning on CBC Radio 1. TTC management says it's considering its legal options after a labor arbitrator ordered it to immediately stop random drug and alcohol testing of its employees. The arbitrator found the policy violated privacy rights and was not effective in making the workplace safer. Amalgamated Transit Union 113 represents 13,000 TTC workers. It took the action that stopped the random testing. Union President Marvin Alfred says it's frustrating the TTC is suggesting the legal battle may continue. He says drug testing of TTC employees can still go ahead, but only if there's a cause for concern or after an accident.
3: We want the workplace to be safe. We want to be safe amongst our peers. We want to be safe with the public. We want to be safe with the equipment and the environment we work in. But to be randomly tested against your will and for no reason is an intrusion.
4: If there is something that you do that they're worried about, then they can go forward and test for cause. But this randomness was an injustice that was rectified by the courts.
1: Alfred says the TTC is the only public transit agency in Canada that did random testing. CEO Mandeep Lally says the TTC followed best practices for drug testing used by transit agencies around the world. It's reviewing the arbitrator's report before deciding whether it will challenge the ruling. A chemical spill into Highland Creek near McCowan Road and Lawrence Avenue East in Scarborough is raising concern. The city was first notified on July 8th the spill entered into the water. It happened more than a week ago as a result of work related to the Scarborough subway extension. Del Manuktuk reports.
5: Crews are using specialized equipment to clean up a spill that was traced back to a Metrolinx contractor working on the Scarborough subway extension. The city installed containment booms and hay bales to help limit the spread of the material. It's unclear how the spill happened. Metrolinx says the incident has been contained and the liquid that was released is a, quote, polymer-based slurry. Ryan Prosser is an associate professor of environmental toxicology at the University of Guelph.
6: Not exactly sure what they were using it for in this context, but basically there are these polymers that absorb water, and whether it's concrete or drilling. That's what they typically would be used for.
5: Metrolinx says the slurry that spilled into Highland Creek is water-based, non-toxic, and biodegradable. It's unclear how much of it spilled. Prosser says while some can float on water, others may thicken and sink.
6: Because of its properties to absorb water and become this gel-like material, could coat gills, coat organisms.
5: The city says that the Ministry of Environment, Conservation, and Parks is overseeing the response and working with Metrolinx and the contractor. We reached out to the ministry but did not receive a response. Dale Manuktuk, CBC News, Toronto.
1: Jennifer Allen is back with your look at the Friday morning commute.
7: On the Barrie GO line, trains are holding at Bradford GO to Union due to an operational issue. And we have heavy congestion on the eastbound 401 this morning. It's due to a collision approaching Kiel in the express. All lanes are blocked. Only the right shoulder is getting through. The cleanup is underway. One of the vehicles involved has been hooked up to a tow. So we may see a couple of lanes reopen. I don't think it will entirely reopen because there's a transport truck also involved. So that may need a heavy tow in order to clear as well. So taking a look at the buildup on the eastbound 401, it's slowing down east of the 427 to approaching Kiel in both the express and collectors. It's also affecting southbound 400, which is heavy from Shepherd to the 401, and westbound 401. And we now have a fresh collision. This is west of Kiel, almost in that same area. The three left lanes are blocked. The collision is split into two parts. So the westbound 401 is filling in approaching Allen Road in both the express and collectors to west of Kiel. Back to Jill with your forecast.
1: We have smoke. It's 19 degrees right now. We expect a high of 27, a mix of sun and cloud. Widespread smoke this afternoon. Tonight, partly cloudy, 40% chance of showers overnight with the risk of a thunderstorm. Widespread smoke, a low of 21. And tomorrow, cloudy with a 60% chance of showers and the risk of a thunderstorm. Local smoke in the morning. Winds gusting up to 50 kilometers an hour tomorrow afternoon with a high of 27 degrees. In terms of the air quality index, we are still at a 10, which is a very high risk. The time is 6:38.
8: Yeah, not the 10 out of 10 that you would want.
1: No. Certainly. This goes the opposite way on the scale.
8: I think I'm a little nervous about how people are going to wake up this morning. They're going to head outside and they're not going to smell the smoke. Or certainly I didn't smell the smoke in the downtown as I was walking in. And I think as a result, a lot of people around town are going to start to drop their guard, perhaps. That's my concern.
1: They'll change their mind this afternoon when it moves back in again.
8: Okay, so I guess it just is going to depend for people on... what
1: As
8: they
1: I
8: choose
1: say,
8: to do.
1: There will be temporary improvements, but that doesn't mean that you're out of the woods completely. And it may shift from a 10 to a 9 or an 8, but still in terms of strenuous activity, and if you're over the age of 65 or you have a young child, it's still compromising your health. Whether you see it now or not, it will. And again, that's according to Public Health and Environment Canada. They say due to heavy smoke conditions, everyone's health is at risk, regardless of your age or your health status. But particularly if you're going to do strenuous activity, outdoor sports, activities, events, you need to reconsider.
8: Mm-hmm.
7: Wow. So even though you can't smell it, the particulate is still in the air.
1: That's right.
8: Yeah. And I guess my fear, and we're going to talk to some health experts and wildfire smoke experts on the program a little later on this morning about this very thing. What happens when a population does it right for a couple days, gets a little tired, a little fatigued, isn't smelling it like they were on, say, Wednesday morning or Thursday morning, drops their guard, doesn't bring their mask, and, you know, interacts with the outside air as they normally would. Obviously, it can have a big impact, even if we're not sensing it through our nose any longer, or maybe it's not irritating our eyes like it was that first or second day.
1: Because
8: you're used to it now, but it's still there. The particles are still in the air, and you don't have to look very far to find it. One of our producers was just telling me that on her plant, there's a little film that has not been there since the wildfire smoke was in
1: town. I can see it on the balcony on certain things.
8: I can see a little ash and soot on my patio furniture on the balcony.
1: And having been out west, I can tell you it's quite shocking when... You know, there was one summer where the fires were really raging in British Columbia.
8: Mm.
1: My family lives in Canmore. And you go outside and there's burnt pine needles falling from the sky.
8: Wow. Hundreds of kilometers away.
1: It moves and it carries that debris with it.
8: Mm. I wonder if different parts of the country have different appreciations for the danger posed by wildfires. Just because you mentioned Alberta, I also think about friends that I have in British Columbia.
1: Mm-hmm.
8: They've become perhaps more accustomed to dealing with wildfires, seeing them close and dealing with the impacts of them, whereas many people in our city, especially even in the clips that we were playing just yesterday, we have had this happen before where we have the wildfire smoke come and impact Toronto.

0: certainly in 2023, it was a particularly bad year that year. But I don't think it's the same kind of appreciation, perhaps, as they have in places in the country where they've had them traditionally for a lot longer and a lot more intensely.
1: Perhaps for some, it's being interpreted more as an inconvenience than a health issue. It comes in summer months when you have things planned, family gatherings, you think weddings, concerts, all the things that we love to do outdoors in the summer. And so you've got to sort of shift between, is this an inconvenience or this is a health issue? And we need to sort of adapt in terms of the health issue, not just the inconvenience.
0: Yeah, absolutely. A good point and important for everybody out there to continue to take this situation seriously and take the precautions that you need. Time right now is 6:42. I'm Chris Glover, and you're listening to Metro Morning on 99.1 FM. And if you're going to watch the World Cup this weekend, prepare to be bombarded with gambling ads. The ads have become a fixture since Ontario legalized online and sports betting in 2022. And now the province's gambling addiction helpline is reporting a huge spike in calls and says that government funding hasn't been enough to keep up with demand. Naren Kaur is the executive director of Connects Ontario, joining me now. Naren, thank you so much for being with me.
2: Well, thank you, Chris. Thank you for having me on this morning.
0: So I just referenced the fact that there's been this spike in calls for help to the addiction helpline. Walk us through what kind of a spike we're talking about here.
2: Yeah, so at Connects Ontario, which is the province front door for mental health addiction and problem gambling services, we've seen from 2022 to now, we've seen a 15% spike. So previously, it used to be about 14% of the calls were individuals that were struggling with gambling-related concerns. Now we're seeing about 30% of the calls.
0: And what's the demo of the people who are calling? Is this kind of split across society, or is there one group that's standing out?
2: Yeah, so we've actually seen a rise in ages 15 to 45. In particularly over the last 10 years, we've seen an increase, about 317% increase for young men ages 15 to 24.
0: That is startling. I think a lot of people will wonder why. Why are young men so susceptible to gambling addictions like this?
2: That's a great question. It's mainly due to probably like cultural and society norms that is indicating that gambling is a normalized behavior, same with like alcohol use. And therefore, if we are promoting this in the province constantly, especially during FIFA, the young individuals are going to absorb that programming, and they are going to then engage in those behaviors. So it's important that we have supports in place, sufficient supports in place to be able to handle and meet the demands that is happening currently.
0: Well, and I also wonder, because the iGaming market is usually restricted to people over 19, but you're hearing, as you just mentioned there, from boys as young as 15. So how does this conversation get altered when you kind of think about just how young these boys are and whether they're even technically legally allowed to be in that space already?
2: Yeah, that's a wonderful question. They're not legally allowed to be in that space, but they are in that space. They're in that space because gambling is normalized within their friends group. No one's talking about the stigma associated with it, or even like, when does it enter a gambling concern? Betting $5 is one thing, but once you are betting, you know, your parents' credit cards away, or individuals are betting their mortgage payments away, that's another concern, right? So where is the harm and where is that barrier? Where is that line? So individuals that are 15 years old are reaching out to us and they're saying, hey, you know what? I've stolen my parents' credit cards and I've gotten myself in trouble and I don't know how to have that conversation with my mom and dad. And I don't know who I can turn to. And it's illegal. So where do I even go for support? So that's why a helpline like ours is so crucial, to be able to guide them, help them, and de-escalate them, so we can provide them the right education so they can help get the help that they need. When we talk about the province, definitely there needs to be more investments in lower tiered supports and prevention promotion programs, because

0: people don't need, well, I do want to say that people shouldn't be reaching out at the point of crisis. And that's what we're seeing. People are reaching out when they are in crisis, and we want to be able to educate them before that.
1: What kind of education is done in schools? I'm thinking if these kids are as young as 15, what kind of gambling addiction conversations are playing out in the classroom?
0: It varies school by school. Some schools will bring in like a mental health organization to come and chat about it. Others don't. So it really just varies on the area of the province. Now, when we look at the programming available in the province, there's only seven programs in the province that will that is classified under prevention or general programs. That's not a lot when you're saying that one in five individuals in Ontario is going to have some level of mental health concern, right? And then when you really take into like the low support programs, there is even less. So, and these are specific gambling related programs. So there's less gambling related programs that is specialized to that group because gambling is considered like a behavioral addiction. So therefore, I think there just needs to be more programming available and more support for the organizations that are already doing the work.
1: And what are you reading into the fact that you're seeing a growing number of calls who are specifically talking about online gambling as opposed to other forms of gambling?
0: Yeah, so land-based gambling, we've seen a decrease in, and we've seen a spike in the online gambling space. And that's like sports betting, that could be online, like OLG, online vendors, etc. So it definitely, people have shifted towards the virtual space, and there is this dopamine hit when they are playing, and it's so easily accessible, like social media, that this rush that happens can create a gambling concern.
1: All right, Niren. Well, thank you so much for coming on the program this morning.
0: Thank you for having me. Appreciate it.
1: Niren Kaur is the executive director of Connects Ontario, and we're talking about a spike of calls that they're getting to the helpline for support with gambling addictions. I'm Chris Glover. The time right now is 6:48. Let's toss things over to Jennifer and get an update on traffic and travel.
2: Well, I have good news for the eastbound 401 approaching Kiel in the express. All lanes have cleared from that earlier collision, but the damage is done. It's slowing down east of the 427 towards Kiel in both the express and collectors. And westbound 401 west of Kiel, we still have a collision blocking the three left lanes. So the westbound 401 also gets busy from the 401 to west of it, just that normal delay that we see through there. And then it really starts bogging down west of Bayview in the Express, Yonge in the collectors to west of Kiel. Southbound 400 is also heavy, past Sheppard to the 401. Southbound 410 gets busy from Sandalwood Parkway to Queen.
1: It is one of the most significant stories in Western culture. Homer's epic tale of Odysseus making his journey home after the Trojan War. And with a budget of, oof, $250 million, Christopher Nolan's new film adaptation is just as epic. Metro Morning's film columnist Jason Gorber got a sneak peek, lucky man, and he's joining me now. Jason, lucky for you to get to see this already. I already have my ticket, but it's not until next week.
3: I was going to say, and I have my second ticket for a couple hours from now where I finally get to see it in IMAX.
1: Oh.
3: It's a whole long story that they showed it for us at the Varsity in 70 millimeter film because Christopher Nolan was so crazy about film. We couldn't see it at IMAX, at Scotia, the big, digital IMAX screen because we saw it in film, but not the full IMAX experience. It's a thing. Ooh. We're not going to go down there. So that's a whole other conversation.
1: All right, well, let's stick it to this. I want your review of this film. What was the verdict?
3: The verdict is that this is the most Nolan-y of Nolan films. This is the film that unlocks what Christopher Nolan has been doing since he began with films like Memento, and even before. This is clearly the culmination of what he has wanted to achieve cinematically. Does that mean it's his best film? No, but it is a film that unlocks what it is that he has been doing, which is a story that incorporates so many of his elements. A hero's journey, that's

0: fundamental. Playing with time, playing with the theme of what it's like to be an individual in an impossible situation, to be somebody who is clearly looking for a way to get out of these impossible situations with as little damage to those around them as possible. And to tell this 3,000-year-old story in a way which actually strips out so much of the, let's call it the Deus Ex Machina stuff, the mostly gods being terrible to other gods stuff, and focus on individuals on a human scope within the context of a grand, grand narrative. A person who takes 20-something years to get home for a trip that should just take a couple of weeks. It is visually quite sumptuous. It has A-listers. It has incredible physical moments where hundreds and or if not thousands of people are on screen. And it is one of those films that you see that when somebody is given essentially studio carte blanche to make the film of their dreams, they ended up making it.
1: Well, and I want to get into some of the A-list cast in a second because it has Matt Damon. A lot of people are really excited about his performance here. But before we get into the performances, I'm curious about the subject matter, the material, because it's so dense. It's so well known. As you say, it's been around forever. So how did Christopher Nolan go into adapting it? And was it successful in that respect?
0: I think it's a great adaptation. I think it's way, like, the Odyssey has been adapted and adapted and readapted. Mm-hmm. I mean, some of the great films of all time have 2001 A Space Odyssey. It's in the title. Many films have taken elements of this specific hero's journey from Homer, and made it their own. What Nolan has definitely done, he wrote the script, obviously, that's why I say it's not just his film, but it's his adaptation, is he has focused almost directly on the individual confrontation with how to actually get through these incredible situations and find a way of maintaining one's humanity. Yes, you have the Tom Hollands, the Anne Hathaways, Robert Pattinson's, Lupita Nyong'o's, like Oscar winners, Samantha Morton, Zendaya, Charlize Theron playing a goddess, because of course, what else would she be? But the fact of the matter is that this is, you see Matt Damon's struggles as Odysseus, but you also see his hubris, the moments of cleverness and the moments of weakness all play out, and that is the focus. And so there's a couple of things. So one, it allows you to sort of unlock a key to see these elements of the Odyssey in Nolan's films, in Oppenheimer, definitely in the Batman films. You see these echoes of the other narratives that he's constructed there, but you also see it in other films. I mean, one that immediately came to mind is Martin Scorsese's Last Temptation of Christ, which is a beautiful, incredible film that actually asks the question about basically Jesus' humanity. And like that film, stripped it down into, so you have people like Harvey Keitel speaking in a Brooklyn accent. You almost dehistoricize and make it almost contemporary, these sort of biblical or mythical grand stories put down to a human thing. So yes, supernatural things happen. There are monsters. There are whirlpools. There are gods playing games. But on a fundamental basis, it's about the humanity. And because of that, you have this grand, grand, grand story and a very human element. And that has worked fantastically for every major blockbuster, be it Star Wars, be it Blade Runner, be it whatever it is. It's that if you're in this incredibly grand environment and things that are bigger than us are taking place, it is the story of the humans navigating that place that makes it truly epic rather than just spectacle. And that is what I think that this film works fantastically well at doing.
1: Well, and so we've got Tom Holland, Anne Hathaway, Matt Damon, like a bunch of up-and-comers here. Who stands out, do you think?
0: We have Elliot Page. Elliot Page is phenomenal in this relatively small role. Somebody who has worked with Nolan previously, go Canada, who shows up. They're all giving their A stuff. And again, it's a complicated shoot. The entire thing was shot with these giant IMAX cameras. They had to stare in the mirrors. There's all kinds of nerdy stuff you can go into the actual film production. But none of that gets in the way of the fact that you actually feel the dynamic between

0: All these individuals, but it entirely rests on Matt Damon. He has to thread that fine line between being, again, competent and miserable, between being hubristic but still sensitive to the fact that he is in this situation where he does want to go home, but he also does want to deal with going home. And that dynamic, that sort of bifurcation of his character, is what's at the central core. And the original, the epic poem, played with time. It always was stories within stories within stories. And the structure is perfect. When people think of films like Tenet, or again, Memento or Inception, which are these time-nested elements, you can see in the Homer this translation, this transmogrification of the Odyssey to Nolan world means really Nolan has always owed these debts to the DNA of the Odyssey. And to see it made explicit, to see what happens when he does something like Oppenheimer and then is given essentially carte blanche after his Oscar glory to make whatever the heck he wants. $250 million sounds like a lot of pocket change for some of these films. The fact of the matter is that is done. This is the showcase for what Nolan wants to be doing. And I think this works for fans who of the films that he's been doing before, but also those that are just coming in to this classic story and seeing this remarkable vision of what can be done, what can be stripped away, and what can be emphasized, but still tell this incredibly classic story in a way that speaks to contemporary audiences, but is still very much respectful of the actual source material. Because of that, I think it's a terrific adaptation. I think it's a terrible adaptation if you're doing like an essay on the Odyssey, because it will miss some of the actual elements of the original literary work. You know, people who watch the movie rather than that. But everybody just, you know, reads the Wikipedia page. That's otherwise.
1: Well, it's exciting that you think it's a win, because a lot of people are looking forward to this one. Jason Gorber, Metro Morning's film columnist, joining me here. And let's get to Jennifer with an update on traffic.
2: Westbound 401 west of Keel in the Collectors, the three left lanes are blocked due to a collision. A collision eastbound in the express approaching Keel is now gone. Here's Jill with your news headlines.
3: Smoke, 19 degrees. We expect a high of 27 today with widespread smoke this afternoon.
1: All right, Jill, thank you so much. And I'm Chris Glover. You're listening to Metro Morning. When we return, we'll have the political panel here to dig into the provincial government's wildfire response, as well as some expense claims that has at least one MPP in real hot water. That's coming up on Metro Morning. I'm Chris Glover. We'll chat with you right after World Report.

0: it by another car. The guy was drunk.
1: Maria Vlavek says she lost her aunt when she was 15, who pulled over on the highway to assist another driver in need of help.
0: She was 25 years old. It was so sad when we were at the church with all these young people. So I'm really affected by this and how people drive on the road.
1: Levesque's story is one example why Quebec's Auto Insurance Board is stepping up its efforts to remind drivers about road safety. It is part of a new campaign that involves organizers driving around Quebec in a white hearse.
2: Because it's a symbol of what's at stake when you drive.
1: Simon-Pierre Poulin is a spokesperson with the SAAQ, which provides public insurance to all Quebec drivers.
2: When you drive, you have your own life in your hand and the people surrounding you, so it's to catch attention, to grab attention. I think it works.
1: About one out of three Quebecers take their vacation during the province's construction holiday, between mid-July and early August. 2025 was one of the worst years on record. Poulin says the construction holiday is particularly a bad time because there are simply more people on the road.
2: People take more risks at this time because they're lighthearted, because it's beautiful outside, because the sun almost never sets. These are the contexts in which people will speed and will take a little drink. And those behavior kill.
1: Quebec Provincial Police will also be stepping up its efforts on roads, waterways, and trails as a way to remind people about the importance of safety. Kubino Duro, CBC News, Montreal.
3: And finally, they wear full body suits, heavy masks, and claim to be visitors from another planet. But the breakout Canadian band on Jean de Poitrin is actually from Saguenay, Quebec, and the mysterious duo is currently selling out shows across Canada and Europe with a completely unique sound. Makhda Gebrselassie has the story on the viral phenomenon.
4: The sound, the look, and the language is out of this world. On Jean de Poitrin, the experimental rock duo out of Quebec has taken the music scene by storm.
5: It's upbeat, it's creative.
6: The wacky time signatures, and yeah, it's just very bizarre.
4: The band went viral after its performance video was released by a Seattle radio station, drew a massive crowd at Montreal's Jazz Festival, the largest since Stevie Wonder played there in 2009, and has sold out shows across Canada, the U.S., and Europe. Musically, it's microtonal rock, hitting tones in between notes. Many raving about the musical patterns, too. Caroline Carbonneau is a guitarist with the Juno-winning rock band Nobro in Montreal.
7: I know that the guitar playing is playing with a loop pedal, and he's kind of building his melodies and chords throughout the songs. So there's a lot of repetitive notes and melodies.
4: Then you have the costumes covered in polka dots and masked up. Get this. Publicly, their identities remain a mystery. Fans that saw them in Toronto this week say don't get it twisted. It's not some gimmick, it's the real deal.
8: It's very pure, it's very inviting, inclusive.
9: In a world of everything that feels AI, it's nice to see some real talent and some uniqueness.
4: Even though that talent claims to be from out of this world. Makhda Gebrselassie, CBC News, Toronto.
3: And that is the latest national and international news from World Report. I'm John Northcott. This is CBC News.
10: Good morning, everybody. I am Chris Glover, and you are listening to Metro Morning for Friday, July 17th. You might have heard some laughing in the background there. That's because we have the political panel here. They're all fired up and ready to have a conversation about what is going on politically in the province of Ontario and here in the city of Toronto as well. Plus, Jennifer is here. Jennifer, how are the roads looking this morning?
11: Well, there are heavy delays if you're using public transit on the Barrie GO line of up to 30 minutes southbound from Allendale Waterfront due to an operational issue, but trains are now moving. Westbound 401 approaching Kiel in the collectors, the third lane from the left is blocked by a stalled vehicle. And then west of Kiel, the three left lanes remain blocked due to a collision cleanup. Eastbound 401 approaching Weston in the collectors, look out for a stalled transport truck blocking the left lane, a problem approaching Kiel in the Express has been cleared. And westbound QEW west of Dorval, the right lane is blocked due to a collision. Here's Jill Dempsey.
12: Well, you may think it smells a little better this morning, but the air quality index is still at 10, which is a very high risk. Environment Canada telling us the smoke is going to be with us probably throughout the weekend. So we will take a closer look at that. And CBC News went through some

0: Shooting statistics in Toronto in the aftermath of what happened at Salsa and St. Clair last weekend, with two people dying and five injured. Police have cited statistics indicating shootings are down in this city this year. Our analysis also says they're actually down year over year in 2006, with 38 shootings so far. Closer look at that this morning at 7:30.
1: Premier Doug Ford is defending his government's wildfire response and facing heat over his tourism minister expensing $16,000 in hotel stays in Toronto despite living in the city. So to talk about what is going on, we have assembled Metro Morning's political panel. Marianne Nader is an NDP strategist. Jeff Rutledge is a conservative strategist. And joining us today, Andrew Perez is a liberal strategist. Thanks for coming in, everybody.
2: Great morning. To be here.
1: All right. So, Jeff, we will toss it to you first, just because Premier Doug Ford and the progressive conservative government here is getting some criticism in terms of the speed with which the evacuations took place and also historical underfunding, according to the opposition, and Doug Ford being forced to face both today. Mm-hmm. How do you think he's reacting to this?
2: Well, look, it is a challenging situation. And you know, as we were talking, Marianne and I were talking about this before, like, you know, you don't have to do anything other than walk out the front door to understand why there is so much pressure on the premier right now, right? And for many in Toronto and the GTA, it's very easy for us to ignore year over year that this happens in Northern Ontario and that families are evacuated and they come and they spend time down here in the south and then they wait for everything to get cleaned up and then they head back up. And it's kind of a rinse and recycle year over year. And it's problematic. And I think a lot of communities have very good reason to say, why is there not effective forest management? But this is not isolated to Ontario. You know, you don't have to Google go too deep on the Googles to see, you know, whether it's Lytton, BC, Jasper, or any other city. You know, we saw fires out east as well, where forest management, fire management is a critical issue, but it is really hard in March, in the dead of winter, when you're putting together the budget to convince Ontarians and convince Canadians that we need to be spending more money on this when, as the NDP and Liberals will argue about any other issue, everything is deeply underfunded, everything is a priority, and everything is a crisis.
1: Okay, Marianne, what do you think to what Jeff just said?
3: Well, Jeff really got me all fired up here. Look, this isn't just about emergency spending, but it's also about emergency preparedness, right? So nothing is an exceptional year or once-in-a-lifetime moment. If it keeps happening year after year, we know there are going to be wildfires every year. Why aren't we preparing for it? Why are people and resources and communities getting burned to the ground? Because we're not properly, there is chronic underfunding and chronic under resources, right? Water bombers are sitting because there aren't enough crews, you know, to be flying and helping people. So this isn't about, you know, the debate about whether climate change is real or not and what would she do or double down on fossil fuels or not. This is about, because wildfires don't look at your political stripes before they burn down a community. This is about, are you prepared for what is coming? And is the government doing its job in responding, knowing and keeping communities and people safe?
1: And to get back to Jeff's point, though, this is a problem, this kind of not being staffed up to have the amount of people and resources that you need to respond to a crisis when it comes to wildfires is something that a lot of the provincial governments are dealing with. We just had a fire management expert on the show earlier, and he said right across the country, provincial governments are being accused of exactly what Doug Ford is saying here as well. So, Andrew, does that give Doug Ford cover in this case or more motivation to fix this problem?
4: The latter, Chris. I mean, I think this is a helpful reminder that climate change remains a critical political and public policy issue. I think what Ontarians need to know is that just last year in the 2025 budget, Doug Ford cut funding for wildfire prevention by $42 million. So we had $177 million budgeted in 2024-2025, and that was reduced to just $135 million in 2025-2026. $42 million reduction accounting for 24%. Now, I understand that the government's policy is to look at the situation on an annual basis, and if there's a need, allocate more funding. But I think to Marion's point, we've seen over the past 4 or 5 years that wildfires are ravaging across Canada, indeed in Northern Ontario.

0: Ontario every year. And so I think that represents a failed response. And I think the broader question for you know, the province and for political circles is, should Ontario move from a reactive emergency funding model that we currently have toward a permanently higher baseline investment in wildfire prevention, staffing, equipment, and community resilience at a time when, you know, the impacts of climate change are immediately clear to everyone? Clearly, people across urban Ontario, in the south, in places like Toronto and the GTA, are feeling this, and I think it's going to become a political issue.
1: Jeff, what do you think? That's an interesting thought. Will this become, I mean, it already is a political issue, I suppose, but is this something that could actually turn more people against Doug Ford? Because we were talking, what was it, last panel discussion about the polling that had been done around his government in particular. I was looking at the Abacus poll that just came out recently, and Doug Ford still, even though his poll numbers are down from where they have been for him traditionally, he still is outpolling in terms of positive ratings from the public than the other leaders of the other provincial parties. So how do you think this might actually impact him politically?
2: Well, this is, again, one of those things where, you know, to Marianne's point, like forest fires and the situations we're in right now, they're not political, right? And so, you know, for the people who have made up their mind on Doug Ford, like it doesn't change anything. This is just reinforcing their perspectives on him. For the kind of the common sense, you know, sit on the edge, make a decision in the ballot box type voter, this may be one of the things that sticks around in the back of their head, and they need to see the premier responding in a way that matches the scope and scale of what is going on when they walk out their front door. And so, you know, if the smoke blows over literally and metaphorically in the next, you know, couple of days, and this gets out of the media cycle, he might be safer on this. But the reality is that, you know, he needs to be seen to be providing a response that gives the government flexibility to be more prepared in the future. And, you know, I hear Andrew's point on, you know, having those funds allocated in advance for, you know, kind of future planning, et cetera, there. But the way that they structure these funds is typically to give themselves as much flexibility as possible, because it may be a forest fire, it may be, you know, an ice storm in the middle of the winter, it may be horrific flooding. And so you allocate the funds as the issues come up, and it gives you the flexibility to do that. That's how most governments have approached this. But I hear the criticism. If you need more dollars, you need to make sure more people are trained to fly those planes. I would happily do it, by the way. Then spend the money. It's like a dream of mine. Yes.
1: Didn't know that lifelong dream. Marianne, I'm curious what your reaction is to this, because when we hear about all of these different numbers, you hear conservatives talking about how, well, they doubled the baseline funding from what they received in 2018. They point out how many new staff members were hired just last year, and again, 70 new ones this year. And then you hear from Andrew here talking about how prevention was cut, and he can list off a number of different areas within the same kind of budget where there have been reductions. It leaves the public kind of sitting there looking at, okay, who's right, who's wrong?
3: Yeah. So, and Andrew's absolutely right. This is about emergency preparedness, not being reactive. That's the thing. When you know something is going to happen every year, then you prepare for it. So you can budget $170 million, you know, in the budget, you know, for that. However, if you're now going to be reacting, spending double the amount, then there's something wrong with your math. So, and again, mm-hmm. Talk about the political aspect. You can still build a strong province and still prepare for, well, you know, these aren't mutually exclusive things. So it's just about, where are your priorities, and then how are you going to prepare for them? So I think this is going to hurt him politically, because when people talk about wildfires, they think, oh, it's up north, it doesn't impact us here in Toronto, until we have an apocalyptic day, mm-hmm. you know, and you can't go outside. Then you're like, oh, shoot. You know, this is horrible. So, and then people realizing, well, why is this happening? And you're seeing these horrible images, right? That is absolutely terrifying. And you realize it's not just happening up there. This is actually affecting us down here in a very different and real way. And that's where it starts to hurt politically, because, you know, people always say once it hits Toronto, then people start paying attention, sadly, when it comes to northern issues.
1: Yeah, well, actually, that is a really true point. And we can't lose sight of the fact that Collins First Nation in particular, the community 250 kilometers north of Thunder Bay, mm-hmm. completely destroyed this morning.
3: Horrible.
1: All of
3: Horrible.
1: The structures gone. People racing away in boats. And so as we have this conversation in downtown Toronto, I'm mindful of the people who have had to be forced from their homes. And many of them are in our city right now. Or

0: a new pipeline to come east here to Sarnia. How does that layer into the conversation we're having right now about wildfire management costs?
1: That is exactly the point. So while the Prime Minister and the Premier are rushing to double down on fossil fuels and pipelines and everything else, where is the urgency in renewable and clean energy and clean grids and wildfire preparedness? That's where the urgency is, because there are countries around the world that are that's the direction that they're going for a reason. And yet we're going the opposite direction. And I mean, for us, it's a race to the bottom, and that's not leadership. And as we see, that's also not an economic stimulator. It's people's lives are at risk. You know, climate change is real. And we need to, again, prepare and build towards that new reality, as opposed to going backwards and building an industry of the past.
0: Andrew, what do you think? Because obviously this could be politically damaging to Doug Ford, talking about pipelines, proposing pipelines, and now dealing with this. But certainly also Liberal Prime Minister Mark Carney has also been out pushing pipelines, and he too is now being asked to at least get ready to respond to Ontario's wildfire situation.
2: Yeah, it's a good point. And, you know, I accept what Jeff said in terms of the government wants to be nimble in terms of funding disaster relief support such as this one. I think my response to that is, when you look at the past 4 or 5 years, every year the government is having to increasingly fund more on top of what they committed to in the budget. So when you look at that trend line, when you look at the impacts of the climate crisis worsening on a year-by-year basis, why would you not increase that funding and build that predictable funding into the budget? And we know that, you know, environmental groups, firefighter organizations, you know, the opposition, NDP and Liberals have been making this point, saying that the government is not being prudent by assuming an average fire season, despite the growing evidence that severe wildfires are becoming the norm rather than the exception. On the broader political point, Chris, it's a good point. I think, you know, on the day that these wildfires began, Mark Carney put out a video trumpeting his plan to build the TMX pipeline. That timing was unfortunate. I know it was not planned, but it does raise the issue around, yes, we are building new pipelines. We need to get product to Tidewater. We're in an existential moment in this country economically, and I've strongly supported the approach of the Prime Minister. But this week is a cogent reminder that the climate crisis, in spite of the economic, the very real economic threat that we face in this moment, is equally as important. And I think, you know, as Ontarians, Ontarians are even limiting their ability to go out for a walk and be outside in this gorgeous summer because of the air quality. So it's not just an issue impacting one region of the province. It's an issue impacting the entire province. And I think, you know, this will continue to be a political issue, reminding us that we need to balance building economic projects, protecting jobs in this difficult time, with the daily realities of climate change.
0: If you're just joining us, I'm Chris Glover, and we have Metro Morning's political panel together here at 7:25 on a Friday morning. Great way to spend a Friday morning, I think.
3: I love it. Yeah.
0: I want to switch gears, though, and talk now about Stan Cho, obviously in the hot seat himself after he claimed $16,000 in hotel expenses in Toronto over the past 3 years, even though he lives in Toronto. He says he's done nothing wrong, yet he's paid back the money. And certainly this seems to be a big talk at Queen's Park right now. Jeff, who do you think is the most mad at Stan Cho? It seems like Doug Ford might be.
4: Well, these are very reasonable expenses. Everybody should do this. No, this is something that really gets under my skin. And part of the reason why, you know, I picked up a conservative membership at what was it, 14, I guess it was, maybe 15, was because I honestly believe the public purse is one of the most important things that we need to defend. And we need to spend every dollar thoughtfully, and we need to do it in building trust with citizens. And so I hope for Mr. Cho in this situation that this is a bit of a gut punch for him. And I hope he hears from his constituents about this. You know, look, you can follow the letter of the law and the rules as they are set out in a guidebook, and it still doesn't mean you are doing what is right for your constituents. And so I would encourage any MP, any elected official out there, that if they look at an expense and they're about to put it on their credit card, if you were doing that in the private sector, would you get fired? And are you willing to go to your electorate and defend the decision that you made? And so this is not exclusive.

0: to Mr. Cho. This is to everybody who's in elected office, considering running for elected office. You have a fiduciary responsibility, and you better hold yourself to a higher standard than everybody expects you to hold yourself to.
1: Okay. And so Stan Cho is the tourism minister, and he's also the Willowdale MPP. But the opposition was pretty quick to point out that, yes, these are quite large bills here. And Stan says that he meets the special circumstances and is reimbursing the money. But the opposition pointed out that other MPPs also had expenses that seemed too large. Marianne, how do you think this is going to play out for the government?
2: It's horrible. It's outrageous. I mean, this is fundamentally, and I appreciate Jeff's point, because that's common sense. But apparently common sense doesn't play under Doug Ford and his government. This is fundamentally a culture of entitlement, hypocrisy, and arrogance. Just because you are entitled to something doesn't mean you are entitled to the entitlement. There's nothing wrong with that actual rule and policy. It's there for a reason. If there's a snowstorm or late sittings or whatever, yes. But for people who can... The only reason why they're scrapping it is because they got caught abusing it. So if you can take, if you live close enough that you can take an Uber home, let alone you're on the subway line, then you're too close to book a hotel room and cost it to taxpayers. So this isn't a one-off. You don't wake up with a $16,000 hotel bill. It's a pattern, and a pattern of entitlement. And not only the fact that he did it, but there was the fact that it was signed off on, right? So the rot is more than just the people. Brampton, Mississauga. It's just like, I know you don't like sitting on sitting on the 401 and, or, you know, the 427, but hey, that's what it is. And you got no business. You know, you may think that it's right, but it's wrong, and it leaves a bad taste in the people's mouths.
1: Andrew, what do you think?
3: Yeah, to address Jeff's point, I appreciate the sentiment. I would say this goes far beyond Stan Cho, and really speaks to a culture of entitlement and abuse and ultimately lack of transparency in this government. You know, I saw a presser with the premier yesterday where he, you know, said Mr. Cho is going to pay back these monies or most of these monies. I don't think that's good enough. What we're seeing with more and more reporting dripping out every day is that there are several MPs over the last 3 years who have charged some, like Hardeep Graywall in Brampton East, charged $27,000 in Toronto hotel expenses since 2023. This is a member who represents arriving a few kilometers away from Queen's Park and yet has billed the taxpayer nearly $30,000 in the last 3 years. And there are several other MPPs who have taken advantage of this policy. I think the policy needs to be amended. As Marianne pointed out, this policy was put in place for extenuating circumstances. For example, a really bad snowstorm that would prevent an MPP or a minister from traveling a short distance back to their riding. That is a just policy. And as the Ontario Liberal Party finance critic Stephanie Bowman pointed out, we need to amend the policy. We need to be very clear in the policy as to what's acceptable in terms of making an expense claim. And I think what's emerging is simply billing the taxpayer to stay in a hotel because you don't want to travel a mere 5 to 10 kilometers home in the evening is absolutely unacceptable. And I'd say, like with everything with this government, yes, the premier can say, oh, shucks, it's unacceptable, but it's a day late, it's a dollar short. And it comes at a time when people are struggling. Everyone on the panel knows this. We are living in an affordability crisis. Youth unemployment in this province this summer is over 16%.
1: Yeah, just people, one of the many stories that we continue to talk about. Andrew, thank you so much for that take and joining us on the Metro Morning political panel. I'm Chris Glover. You're listening to Metro Morning.
4: This is CBC News. From CBC Toronto, it is 7:31. Good morning. I'm Jill Dempsey. We have smoke. It's 19 degrees. We do expect to hit a high today of 27. Here's Jennifer Allen.
5: Jill, westbound 401 west of Keele in the collectors. The three left lanes are blocked due to a collision.
4: It's been nearly a week since the city's Salsa on St. Clair Festival was rocked by gun violence. Two people died. Five others were injured. Community members say their sense of safety has been shaken up. Now calls are mounting from festival organizers to local politicians to make the city safer from shootings. But an analysis of Toronto police shooting data by CBC News found that they're actually down and they're at their lowest.

0: lowest in the last 5 years. Alina Sisarenko has more.
1: Shootings are down in the city, over 26% compared to the same time last year.
2: Toronto Police Chief Myron Demke's statement isn't sitting well with some people. Mayoral candidate and Councillor Brad Bradford is one of them.
3: When City Hall's response to a weekend like this one is to show you a bunch of stats and tell you what you saw and what you felt is not reality, that's a City Hall that's lost touch.
2: But according to gun violence expert and University of Toronto professor Ju Young Lee, Demke probably used that stat to quell fears that shootings in the city are out of control, because they actually aren't. A CBC analysis of shooting data from Toronto police shows that they're going down. From January 1st to July 12th, Toronto had 38 shootings. That's the lowest number the city has had for that time period in the last 5 years. Despite this, and an overall trend of declining shootings for decades, city councillors are looking for solutions, including safety updates to Toronto's festival strategy. Meanwhile, Lee says a proactive approach is needed.
4: We have to, you know, invest in communities, invest in healthcare access to vulnerable populations, invest in after-school programs.
2: Alina Sisarenko, CBC News, Toronto.
0: Air quality continues to be extremely poor for a third day in the city. Environment Canada still has the GTA under an orange warning. And heading towards the weekend, we're not seeing as much relief as we hoped for. CBC Toronto's Greg Ross is with us now from Yonge and Eglinton. Greg.
5: Well, Joe, yeah, the air definitely smelled a little cleaner this morning. Not quite as smoky. Environment Canada says there was a slight improvement in air quality overnight, but they say things worsened again this morning. Air quality continues to be very poor today. Smoke from wildfires burning in northwestern Ontario continues to drift into the GTA, bringing with it tiny particles in the air that can be hazardous to your health. Environment Canada meteorologist Rob Kuhn says we're not likely to see any improvement, at least in the near future.
6: Given the latest trends across the region, we're expecting this polluted air to remain with us all day today, through tonight, and likely into Saturday as well, with very poor air quality expected. There is some hope of maybe a bit of improvement again this afternoon, but I wouldn't put any bets out on it.
5: And the city's not betting on it either. Because of the air quality warnings, the city is once again canceling a number of outdoor programs and events. All outdoor public swimming pools will be closed today, and kids' summer camps are all being moved indoors. And you have to wonder if this is going to impact some of the events planned for the weekend. That includes the Big on Bloor Festival and Brazil Fest at Earlsport Park, Jill.
0: All right, Greg, thank you. The CBC's Greg Ross. It is 7:34. This is Metro Morning on CBC Radio 1. The TTC reviewing a decision that ordered it to immediately stop random drug testing of employees. This week, a labor arbitrator ruled the policy violated the charter privacy rights of employees and wasn't effective in enhancing safety. The union that brought forward the challenge says it will fight any efforts by the TTC to try to bring it back. Jasmine Sepetys reports.
7: Amalgamated Transit Union 113 represents 13,000 TTC workers. Union President Marvin Alfred says the union has finally gotten rid of forced random drug testing after years of legal wrangling.
8: The workers are very frustrated that they have to go through this for this long, and the TTC would even consider trying to challenge this arbitrator's ruling.
7: Alfred says many TTC employees lost their jobs because of the random testing. The arbitrator found the oral fluid test for THC was not fit for the purpose for which it was being used by the TTC because it wasn't reliable in identifying those under the influence of cannabis at work.
8: We want this workplace to be safe, and this random testing was not providing any assurance of anything being safer. It was an intrusion.
7: CEO Mandeep Lally says the TTC followed best practices for drug testing used by transit agencies around the world.
9: We look at our position in terms of legally how we challenge. In terms of the swabbed random test, exactly the same how I was tested in London.
7: The TTC can still test employees for substances if they have cause for concern or after an incident. Jasmine Sepetys, CBC News, Toronto.
0: There's been a chemical spill in the West Highland Creek near McCowan Road and Lawrence Avenue East. The city first notified July the 8th. It was traced back to a Metrolinx contractor who is working on the Scarborough Subway extension. To help limit the spread of the material, the city installed containment booms and hay bales where the spill came through. According to Metrolinx, the incident has been contained and the liquid that was released is

0: polymer-based slurry. Polymer-based slurries are often used in construction for the foundations of high-rise buildings or during drilling, and their key attribute is absorbing water. It's unclear how much of the slurry spilled into the creek. Ryan Prosser is an associate professor of environmental toxicology at the University of Guelph.
1: The dose makes the poison. So the amount that has gone in, you know, be a huge factor in what impact it might have on that stream. But that would be my concern, it absorbing water, settling down to the bottom, and then the impact it could have on the living things and fish and that sort of thing.
0: The Ministry of the Environment, Conservation and Parks is overseeing the response to the spill. The ministry did not respond to CBC Toronto when asked about the incident. Here's Jennifer Allen.
2: Well, it's been a tough morning for both sides of the 401. Westbound approaching Keele in the collectors. A stall blocking one of the left lanes has now been moved over to the right lane. But past Keele in the collectors, the three left lanes remain blocked due to a collision cleanup. So looking at the delays on the westbound 401, it's slowing down from Leslie in the express, approaching Bayview in the collectors to west of Keele. Eastbound 401 approaching Weston in the collectors. The left lane is blocked due to a stalled transport truck. And an earlier problem approaching Keele in the express has left things slowing down from the 427 to east of Keele in both the express and collectors. A collision westbound QEW west of Dorval has been cleared, but now west of Appleby, you'll find the ramp lane blocked due to a possible stall with volume filling in past Burloke. Back to Jill with your forecast.
0: We do have smoke. It's 19 right now. We expect a high of 27 today. And it may dissipate the smoke at some point, but then it is going to be back through the evening with the chance of showers and the risk of a thunderstorm overnight. Tomorrow, a 60% chance of showers, the risk of a thunderstorm and smoke as well. Winds gusting up to 50 kilometers an hour with a high of 27. It is 7:39.
3: There are so many resources out there for people to kind of get a handle on the air quality and how to see where it's going to be and how bad it's going to be. And Jill, you were just showing me a pretty cool map.
0: Yeah, the Weather Network has sort of posted a map sort of tracking the smoke and how it's coming in and how it'll dissipate and then come back. And it seems to carry through until Sunday, which is what our expert from Environment Canada is telling us as well.
3: Yeah, I wonder how it's going to wreak havoc on people's plans over the weekend, because I know a lot of things that were supposed to be outside are being moved indoors or canceled straight up. And it just sucks as well, because this is coming in the middle of the summer. We don't get a lot of great days in the city of Toronto, so you kind of rely on July for good weather and getting to enjoy it outside.
0: And we have the World Cup wrapping up this weekend. Mm-hmm. We have FIFA Fan Fest. You know, that was already canceled because of the air quality. So we'll see what
3: happens.
0: Have
3: we heard from
0: weekend.
3: The city whether or not that's
0: been still
3: canceled?
0: It's still a go. We've double-checked, Chris.
3: Okay.
0: Not saying without double-check. We've double-checked at this point. There hasn't been a decision.
3: Right.
0: So as far as the city is concerned, at this point, it's still scheduled to go forward, as is the World Cup game.
4: Mm-hmm. And I'll have more on that in just a moment.
0: Of course you will. Didn't you like that little slide over to you?
3: All right, well,
0: you're
3: welcome. Tight on the World Cup in a second. First, John Northcott, back in action here.
0: Where have you been?
3: Yeah. We can take that missing poster off of the kitchen.
0: Wanted.
5: I've been doing dock repairs. I've been sleeping, boat repairs, a few car shows. Had family in town, and it was, and I slept.
3: Oh my gosh, yeah. What was that like?
0: Yeah, really.
5: Well,
0: my
5: niece was with us, and she's just wrapped up her degree in neuroscience at McGill, and I was saying how, because I normally get up at 3 a.m. as we all get up, and I was sleeping 6, 7, 8 hours, and then a nap, and I said, you know, after the first couple of weeks, and I said, oh, I can feel I'm recovering, and as the neuroscientist, she said, oh no, you got a long way to go. You've got long-term sleep debt, and you'd have to get that kind of sleep for months before you'd even start chipping away.
4: So you won't be having her as a guest.
3: Niece got uninvited from the cottage pretty quick.
0: I'm just curious, when you say a nap, was it a scheduled nap, or it was just wherever you were, you fell asleep?
5: Both. Okay.
3: The old nap that you thought would be an hour and turns into 4 hours is my favorite.
5: Anywhere, believe me. Yeah.
3: All right, John. Well, it is so lovely to have you back.
5: Thank you so much.
3: And tell everybody what's coming on World Report.
5: Well, we've got the latest on wildfire.

0: particular, we're going to focus on British Columbia and the various evacuations and people told to stand by. Middle Eastern attacks, of course, we're heading into World Report this weekend. We're going to watch the Gulf very closely because the U.S. is attacking and Iran is attacking, and we'll have that for you. And let's have a little bit of good news in the form of some music for you.
1: Let's go, girls.
0: Well, who is going out tonight? She is going to the Horseshoe Tavern. This is Shania Twain, who, of course, started as a teenager. I remember watching her, the news, of course, that the late, great Tommy Hunter died, and watching her when she was 14 years old on the show. It's worth Googling up. But not big enough to play the Horseshoe back in the day. She is at the Horseshoe. Reasonable ticket prices, but they are sold out.
2: I know, I checked already. $40 to see Shania Twain at Horseshoe Tavern tonight. If you are one of the lucky ones that already picked up a ticket, congratulations.
0: And you consider that stage. I mean, everyone from Stompin' Tom, Los Lobos, Jeff Healey, James Cotton, John Hammond Jr. I watched the Blues Brothers Band perform there one night.
2: Oh, cool.
0: And I watched John Goodman scoot across that checkered board floor, belly flop onto the bar, reach across past Teddy Fury, the bartender, grab a bottle of Jack Daniels and say, I'll pay you later, and headed back to the stage. So Shania, amongst that legendary crew as of tonight.
2: I wonder if she'll play more of her back catalog, like what we're listening to now.
0: Well, she's got a new one coming out, right? Yeah.
2: I know.
0: Coming out next week.
2: So. We played a track from it earlier on today. It sounds pretty good.
0: Yeah, Little Miss Twain.
2: All right, Shania Twain in action tonight. John Northcott back in action. All is right in the world.
0: Well, thank you. I'm flattered. Great to see
3: Chris,
0: Scott
3: have you
0: as well.
3: Seen, can I see this, John, for a second?
2: What is this?
3: This is when we see people come in, the host from World Report come in here with like detailed notes and all that.
2: Yes.
3: Look at John's.
2: John.
3: It's a little chicken scratch, and you have so much to say. I mean,
2: I noticed one of those notes just says me, M-E. Are you talking about, you're trying to remember yourself,
0: Middle
2: John?
0: East. Middle East.
3: Code.
2: I love the John Northcott code to reporting.
0: Katie Mason, who was my producer for a long time on CBC Network, I would hand her this.
2: Yeah.
0: And walk on the set.
3: Perfect.
0: And she had to provide all the
2: She's decoding. What does all of this mean?
0: Exactly right.
2: Goodness me. All right, John. Well, lovely to have you back.
0: Thank you.
2: And now let's head over to Scott, who has not had a vacation in a minute,
3: no,
2: I'll say. I will just point out.
3: Not Northcott-esque in that regard.
2: No, I suppose not. All right. Well, after a memorable month of action, the FIFA World Cup will be awarded this weekend. What are you looking forward to between Argentina and Spain?
3: Well, Chris, seeing two nations compete with seemingly endless ties to one another, including between the coaches, Argentina's Lionel Scaloni learned his craft while going to an academy that was run by Spain's coach, Luis de la Fuente. Then there are the players, many on both sides, including Lionel Messi, are dual nationals who could have just as easily been playing for the opposition on Sunday. Messi moved to Spain when he was just 12 and, believe it or not, flew under the radar, meaning he didn't represent Argentina at any level until he was 17. And then there's the Lamine Yamal story. When Spain's superstar winger was just a baby, he was part of a photo shoot where Messi is shown bathing him. The shoot was part of a charity fundraising calendar the Barcelona soccer club was participating in. Joan Monfort, who took the photos, spoke to 60 Minutes about it.
4: It's like winning the lottery. It's a 1 in 10 million chance. And I don't know, can you imagine if I told you right now that there's a photo of Michael Jordan giving a bath to LeBron James?
3: So, as Messi gets set to play likely his last international match on Sunday, Chris, he'll do it against the player deemed most likely to succeed him as the most exciting talent on earth, a player he almost baptized for the role.
2: And he paints quite a picture there. All right. So it wouldn't be a World Cup, though, we know, without controversy. We've talked about a few through this. What stands out to you?
3: Well, a World Cup final, Chris, that could look a lot more like a Super Bowl. That includes Jennifer Hudson performing the Star Spangled Banner. World Cup finals usually only involve the national anthems of the participating teams. But FIFA is breaking with tradition to honor its World Cup host this time around. And I do mean host in the singular sense. There will be no Mexican or Canadian anthems. There will be lots of other music, though, from Shakira to Madonna to Canada's own Justin Bieber. All of this means, Chris, a longer halftime show than usual, a half an hour long. So the Argentines and Spaniards best keep limber in their dressing rooms. But there is another controversy looming that has little to do with a made-for-TV event. What role will the forest fire smoke play?

0: Last night, a National Women's Soccer League match was played before a record crowd in New York, and the smoke was so bad that there were two hydration breaks per half instead of one. And Dr. Vin Gupta of the American Lung Association says the same should apply on Sunday.
1: There's going to have to be different rules applied here than in a typical World Cup game, because not only is it going to be terrible air quality, it's hot. That can cause an extreme amount of stress on the heart. We want to make sure that bodies are going to be accommodating to unusual circumstances. I would hope that FIFA is going to take into account environmental conditions and potentially build in more breaks.
0: Temperatures during the game, Chris, will be around 30 Celsius with extreme humidity in addition to the smoke. So it'll be interesting to see what FIFA decides. Maybe Donald Trump will weigh in. He'll be sitting at the stadium, after all, with his close friend, FIFA President Gianni Infantino. Indeed, Trump will present the World Cup trophy to the winning team.
2: All right, so heat and smoke. How do you expect the actual game to play out?
0: Very cagily. We know Spain likes to hold on to the ball, Chris. Argentina has to disrupt Spain's midfield possession and maximize their own finishing, which is easier said than done. The Spaniards have been stingier on defense than any side in World Cup history during this tournament, giving up just a single goal. That, as some will recall, came on a header by Belgium. Now, if you saw Lautaro Martinez's winning goal against England the other day, where he nodded in Messi's sublime cross from the wing, that's the type of goal Argentina must score, or is more likely to score than not, if they're going to score. But really, with the stakes so high, Chris, my fear is we could have a match like the one described on The Simpsons all those years ago. A match called very differently, by the way, by Kent Brockman and his Spanish-speaking counterpart.
3: Halfback passes to the center. Center holds it. Holds it. Holds it.
4: Halfback passes to center. Center holds it. Holds it. Holds it.
0: Let's hope there's genuinely exciting play on Sunday, Chris. And remember, regardless of who comes out on top, Argentina or Spain, the unofficial winner of this World Cup, for me anyway, Capo Verde.
2: Hey.
0: Who neither of Sunday's finalists could beat in this tournament, at least not in regular time.
2: Amen. All right, Scott, thank you so much.
0: See ya.
2: At 7:49, I'm Chris Glover, and you're listening to Metro Morning. We've been talking a lot about the forest fires, and certainly the source of those fires up in northwestern Ontario, where they continue to rage. A lot of us are thinking about the evacuees, the people who have had to flee their homes, and a lot of people within our community are trying to figure out ways that they can help. We know some of the evacuees have landed here in Toronto and elsewhere around the GTHA down to Niagara and beyond. And so it's important right now as a community for folks to come together. We know a lot of people have been asking us how they can support evacuees. And Veronica Brown is Education Director and Ontario Chapter Lead at Moontime Connections, a group in the GTA that is taking donations to support evacuees. Veronica, thank you so much for what you're doing, and also thank you for coming in today to tell us all about it.
5: Absolutely. Thank you so much for having us, Chris.
2: All right. So what exactly is it that you are doing right now?
5: Well, right now, actually, as of last night, we closed our donations because of the huge amount of response that we have received in the last 36 hours. I'm not sure if you can see the bags under my eyes because we're on radio, but I'm pretty tired. It's been a really beautiful response. So what we're doing right now is, having those last couple of people drop off donations to our donation locations across Ontario. And then over the weekend, we're going to be asking for volunteers to come and sort through those donations. You know, let's get rid of the old textbooks from the 90s that we don't need, and let's categorize them and ship them off, get them ready to get dropped off to the evacuees.
2: I think the bags under your eyes match beautifully with the bags under my eyes. So thank you, though, honestly, for the hard work that you've been doing and the sleepless nights that I know that you and other people in the GTA are doing. It certainly matched as well. I think about the first responders up at the sites where the actual fires are, getting people out, the First Nations leaders in many cases struggling to respond and get people to safety as quickly as they can. It's such a desperate situation. So it's actually really beautiful to hear that you'd put out this call for donations and you had to close the donation ask because you'd gotten so many. What was your reaction to that?
5: It was overwhelming, and it was beautiful, and it was shocking, and it was honestly really inspiring.

0: to see that we have so many helpers in our communities that are like, what can I do? What can I do? What can I do? I want to help. This is what I want to do. I can drive. I can donate my time. You know, my store is open. So it's been a really beautiful experience in kind of like a really bad situation. So, you know, sometimes it does take, you know, bad situations to bring people together. But I think that this is just at the heart of who we are in our own communities. And it's been a really beautiful showcasing of that.
1: Oh, yeah. That's lovely to see. Certainly for you personally, why did you want to take on this initiative? Why did you want to help like this?
0: Well, last year, so Moontime Connections, we're a menstrual equity organization. We're Indigenous-led, Indigenous-focused. So we work with a lot of the First Nations that are getting evacuated. And we have people on the ground there. We have Moontime aunties and kin that are in the communities. We're sending up product consistently throughout the year. So when we learn that a community has been evacuated, we are like sometimes one of the first people to be like, hey, we're here. Hey, remember that wherever you land, like we will be, we'll have your back. And we're a flagship project of True North Aid. And True North Aid has a broader scope in terms of how they support communities. And last year, we realized after what happened in Manitoba and Saskatchewan and BC, it was very, very, very bad for First Nations who were getting evacuated. And so we had an emergency response last year in those provinces. We had a couple of First Nations who were evacuated last year, and we supported through that in a smaller drive. But obviously, with the amount of fire that's happening in the north and the amount of evacuees that are happening, we knew that we had to have a little bit of a bigger response. So we're going outside of the scope of menstrual products, which is not really our realm, but there's a need in community and we are helpers and we have a platform in order to reach people. So that's why we did it.
1: Quantify for me how many donations you've received and what types of products and things that you have that you're going to now be able to give these evacuees.
0: Well, just for instance, in my house yesterday, I packed up over a pallet of products in just one day. Wow. And we have about 14 locations around Ontario right now that yesterday somebody showed me a picture of their whole front yard is just full of stuff. Wow. So we're getting anything from blankets and pet supplies and kids' toys and activities and beading work. We're also getting plant medicine, which is really, really, really important for the First Nations. We are getting medical supplies, diapers, all sorts of things. So, you know, if you imagine you literally have to leave your house with nothing on your back, you have a lot of stuff that you need to kind of have to live, especially for those with disabilities, like, or medical conditions like that. Those are pretty severe situations where you can't leave without that stuff.
1: Okay. And Veronica, if somebody wants to help, maybe they want to help with the sorting through the weekend, volunteer, how do they get in touch?
0: You can connect with us on Instagram or Facebook. Our Instagram is Moontime Connections and our Facebook is Moontime Connections Ontario for the specific Ontario chapter. And just DM us, although our DMs are pretty full right now. So I need some patience on how to work through about 1,400 unresponded messages right now.
1: So yikes,
0: patience is absolutely necessary right now.
1: What a good problem to have. Veronica Brown, thank you for joining
0: absolutely.
1: Me. All right.
0: Thank
1: and now
0: you so much,
1: it is
0: Chris.
1: 7:55. I'm Chris Glover and you're listening to Metro Morning. We've been running a summer song request feature each day around this time, asking folks for a song that makes them feel summer, reminds them of a time gone past. Tammy emailed in to request Kiss Me by Sixpence, None the Richer. And she said the singer's voice is really warm and sweet, just like the summertime. All right, Tammy, here you go. Thanks for writing in. Here is Kiss Me by Sixpence, None the Richer.

0: Westbound on the 401. You're filling in west of Kennedy in the Express Warden in the Collectors to the 404. There's a break. And then the westbound lanes bog down west of Leslie in both the Express and Collectors through to a stall in the Collectors approaching Keele, which has just been cleared. But west of Keele in the Collectors, the three left lanes are still blocked due to a collision cleanup with only the right lane getting through. Eastbound 401 approaching Weston in the Collectors. That problem blocking the left lane is now gone. It's heavy from the 427 to east of Keele in both the Express and Collectors. Here's Jill with your news headlines.
1: Well, we're still tracking our air quality. It's at a 10, so you're at a very high risk. You're going to feel like it gets a little bit better, and then it's going to roll in again and ramp up throughout the weekend through tomorrow. Mix of sun and cloud with a high of 27 today. Chance of showers overnight, risk of a thunderstorm carrying through to Saturday with a high again tomorrow of 27.
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3: 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Coming up in half an hour, it's The Current.
6: I'm Pia Chattopadhyay. Christopher Nolan's adaptation of The Odyssey is out in theaters today. We're going to talk about how people are connecting with it and how Homer's 3,000-year-old text is still the blueprint for the hero's journey. That's coming up on The Current.
7: This is World Report. Good morning, I'm John Northcutt. U.S. President Donald Trump is pushing Congress to pass strict new voting laws after claiming China hacked millions of American voter files. In a primetime televised address last night, Trump accused Beijing of interfering in the 2020 election.
8: The People's Republic of China carried out what is believed to be the largest compromise of election data in history, resulting in China's illicit acquisition of 220 million U.S. voter files.
7: Trump says the alleged breach shows the American voting system is dangerously exposed, but Democrats are dismissing the claims as a political smokescreen. Democratic Senator Chris Coons.
9: I heard no concrete evidence or even allegations that foreign actors actually changed the results of American elections. This really amounted to a temper tantrum from our president that his own party won't pass the voter suppression bill that he has been pushing and pushing for them to take up.
7: Coons is pointing to the Save America Act, a Republican-backed bill that would force voters to present physical proof of citizenship to register. Opponents warn the strict new rules could disenfranchise millions of eligible American voters. Air raid sirens are blaring across the Persian Gulf this morning as a new wave of U.S. airstrikes triggers massive retaliatory fire from Iran. American airstrikes are targeting key bridges and electrical infrastructure and have collapsed a tower at a major Iranian port. Iran has responded by firing missiles at U.S. allies in the region.

0: The look and the language is out of this world. En Jean de Poitrin, the experimental rock duo out of Quebec, has taken the music scene by storm.
1: It's upbeat, it's creative.
2: The wacky time signatures, and yeah, it's just very bizarre.
0: The band went viral after its performance video was released by a Seattle radio station, drew a massive crowd at Montreal's Jazz Festival, the largest since Stevie Wonder played there in 2009, and has sold out shows across Canada, the U.S., and Europe. Musically, it's microtonal rock, hitting tones in between notes. Many raving about the musical patterns, too. Caroline Carbonneau is a guitarist with the Juno-winning rock band Nobro in Montreal.
3: I know that the guitar playing is playing with a loop pedal, and he's kind of building his melodies and chords throughout the songs. So there's a lot of repetitive notes and melodies.
0: Then you have the costumes covered in polka dots and masked up. Get this, publicly, their identities remain a mystery. Fans that saw them in Toronto this week say don't get it twisted. It's not some gimmick, it's the real deal.
4: It's very pure, it's very inviting, inclusive.
5: In a world of everything that feels AI, it's nice to see some real talent and some uniqueness.
0: Even though that talent claims to be from out of this world. Magda Gebrselassie, CBC News, Toronto.
6: And finally.
7: I'm going out tonight.
6: Shania Twain has sold out massive global stadiums throughout her career, but tonight she's checking off a legendary Toronto venue that eluded her before she became a superstar.
7: No inhibitions, make no conditions, get a little out of line.
6: The Canadian country pop icon is playing an intimate, sold-out show at the Horseshoe Tavern. The historic room on Queen Street West has been a musical institution since 1947. It served as a famous launching pad for iconic Canadian acts like Blue Rodeo and Tragically Hip. Even the Rolling Stones played there. Twain told the Canadian Press that back in her early days, she was never big or well-known enough to sing there. She said she and her bandmates could only dream of playing the legendary stage.
7: No clothes, no shoes in the south and the sun, running round and not tattoos.
6: The surprise gig is a massive contrast to her recent shows, including a 12-night run at London's Wembley Stadium. But the Shoe holds fewer than 500 people. Tonight's performance comes ahead of her seventh studio album, Little Miss Twain, which is out next Friday. And that is the latest national and international news from World Report. I'm John Northcott. This is CBC News.
8: Good morning, everyone. I'm Chris Glover, and this is Metro Morning for Friday, July 17th. Thanks for being along with us on this Friday morning. It might not smell like it still, but Toronto has the fourth worst air quality in the world. We have a doctor here to help us stay safe, and we also are going to talk to some people who have to work outside and what rights they have right now. Those conversations are coming up, plus Jennifer is helping us get around the city. Jennifer, how is the commute looking on this Friday?
9: Well, right now, to start this hour, we're dealing with delays on Line 1 northbound at Union Station towards Vaughan, and that's as a result of an emergency alarm. We've also been dealing with problems on either side of the 401 this morning, but the good news is that everything has cleared. So the last problem was a collision westbound 401 west of Keele in the collectors. All lanes are now open. You're still slowing down from Kennedy to the 404 and then west of Leslie to west of Keele Express and Collectors. Here's Jill Dempsey.
10: We are seeing blue sky right now in the city, but the smoke will return later this afternoon. So still a concern as we move through the weekend. Doesn't look to subside until sometime Sunday. Right now, partly cloudy, 21 with a humidex of 23. Another story that we're tracking is a chemical spill that happened in West Highland Creek earlier this month. It's been traced back to a Metrolinx contractor working on the Scarborough Subway Extension. That story coming up at 8:30.
8: Toronto has the fourth worst air quality in the world, according to the Global Major City Ranking List, looking at certainly the impacts of the wildfire smoke that continue to rage in the northwestern part of the province.

0: in particular, and as Jill was pointing out accurately there, the local air quality index is showing that it is very high in Toronto. We continue to lead the way in the country as well in terms of how bad our air quality is right now, even though, as Jill also pointed out, when you smell outside, it might not smell like it did just a couple of days ago, and certainly yesterday morning as well. So it's important to not let your guard go down. And as a result, we wanted to bring a couple of conversations to you right now. In a moment, we're going to hear from Dina Ladd. She works with the union that represents people who are working outside right now and have to be outside as a part of the function of their job. So we'll get into those concerns in a moment. But first, I want to bring in Dr. Samantha Green, a family doctor here in the city. Dr. Green, thank you for being with me.
1: Thanks for having me.
0: So people might step outside their door today and see the sun is shining and see that they are not kind of smelling that same smoke in the air like perhaps they were yesterday morning and might think, okay, this isn't a big problem anymore. What would you say to them?
1: It really is important to monitor the air quality health index. We cannot always tell how much particulate matter is in the air, especially PM 2.5. We can't tell just based on, you know, what it smells like. So if the air quality health index, the AQHI, is still high, which I believe it is, it is important to continue to take precautions.
0: Yeah, it's not just high. It's actually very high right now for Toronto. So it's that 10 plus rating that it was yesterday morning as well, and through much of the day yesterday as well. And the forecast here is showing that we're anticipating to have this bad air quality through the weekend as well. It might go down a touch on Saturday night, but certainly it's looking like it's going to ebb and flow through the weekend. So definitely important for folks to continue to check. And also it just seems like it's going to be a problem with us through the day today, certainly, and through most of the day tomorrow as well. And yet, even yesterday afternoon, and again, this morning as I was walking into work, I did see people outside not wearing masks. Some of them yesterday were even going for jogs in the afternoon. What would be your concern level if you saw somebody going out for a jog in air quality like this?
1: Yeah, just please don't do it. Wildfire smoke is not just an irritant. It's a multi-organ health threat. You know, it can cause headaches, eye irritation, throat irritation, but also it can trigger breathing problems. It can trigger cardiovascular events like heart attacks and strokes. And we know that both repeated short-term and long-term exposure has impacts on neurologic health. There's increased rates of dementia and autism in children. There's risks to kidney function, pregnancy outcomes, and even long-term impacts on mental health. You know, wildfires are just this complex soup of toxins. It's, you know, whatever is burning. So sometimes there's heavy metals in there, microplastics, and plus those really dangerous microparticles, the PM 2.5. So it is, unfortunately, very important to continue to take precautions.
0: So even if you can't feel it in your nose and feel it in your eyes, it can still be impacting the body. I'm curious about the science of that, though. How does those little particles that you keep mentioning that we might not be able to smell, how do they actually kind of impact the lungs?
1: Yes, those little particles get deep into the lungs and can affect lung function and cause inflammation, and then they can get into the bloodstream, and that's how they cause this multi-organ damage and trigger these cardiovascular events because they are inflammatory.
0: Okay. Now, I know the advice is to stay inside as best as you can and to make sure that the filters are good in your house and all the stuff. We covered that pretty well yesterday, but we didn't really get too deeply in the weeds when it comes to masks. So I know that the N95 is kind of the ideal mask. We learned that certainly during COVID, but what sorts of masks would help kind of reduce the harm in this scenario?
1: Yes. I mean, we need to respond to this health emergency with these practical tools. And I also have to say, we cannot separate this wildfire emergency from climate change. So it's a two-pronged approach, right? We need these practical solutions today. And then we also need to tackle the root cause and stop burning fossil fuels, because we know that fossil fuel-driven climate change is driving this problem. So it's a two-in-one solution. But to answer your question, well-fitted, at least N95 respirators are

0: what can help. Anything less than that isn't going to be doing too much. So if you are going to be relying on masks to protect yourself, if you must be outside, then it should be a well-fitted N95 or better. And really, the advice is to stay inside, because those N95 masks don't protect you from all of the toxins, only some of the toxins.
1: I'm also seeing people online asking questions about whether they can touch the soot and the ash that might have collected on their patio furniture and different effects like that. Are there any concerns in the toxins from that perspective?
0: Oh, that's a great question. The majority of the toxic effect is from breathing in the smoke. Personally, I wouldn't be touching it, or if you are touching it, wash your hands. But I don't think it's going to cause like an acute problem from touching it to your skin.
1: Okay. And so as you're moving about the city today, and if you were to see that jogger that we talked about, this kind of unnamed jogger that I had seen yesterday, what would be kind of going through your mind as you were seeing that?
0: Yeah, I mean, it's tough because we're all exhausted. We want this to be over. So I can understand, you know, just tuning it out and ignoring it and ignoring the public health advice. But, you know, we know that these wildfires are burning and, you know, threatening indigenous communities in the north and threatening the health of people across the country. And it is very important to pay attention to the public health advice, to stay indoors and protect yourself, protect your family and your neighbors. And, you know, upstream, we also need regulations to protect workers. I know you're going to be speaking to that. And other vulnerable people experiencing homelessness, for example, as well. And we need regulations for indoor air quality in public spaces, you know, hospitals, for example. Right now, we're not really monitoring or keeping track of air quality.
1: And I take your point also about the battles that continue to be going against climate change as well. So, Doctor, we certainly covered a lot of ground there, and I appreciate your time this morning.
0: Thank you.
1: Dr. Samantha Green joining me here on the program, and I want to get right to that conversation about workers' rights, people who have to be outside right now. Dina Ladd is Executive Director at the Workers' Action Center. Dina, thanks for being here.
2: Yeah, no, good to be here. A really important conversation.
1: I think so as well. So what are some of your members telling you about what they're kind of dealing with out there?
2: Well, to us, it feels very similar to what happened during the pandemic. Mm. We get great health advice, like Dr. Green's. But the thing is that who gets to choose to stay home? There's an assumption of choice there. There's an assumption that if you stay home, that you'll be paid for your work if you don't go to work. Many, many working people can't afford to take a day off or take several days off, which is what's happened this week, without pay, because, you know, with the affordability crisis going on, with, you know, who can pay their rent, who can buy food if you don't have a paycheck coming in. So for many of the workers that we deal with at the Workers Action Center, who are essential workers, who are predominantly don't have a union, rely on good protections through the Employment Standards Act and through, you know, health and safety, they are really at a loss to deal with this situation. And I think it really should be on the government to make sure that people are protected.
1: So tell me about the protections that people have right now. I'm thinking most importantly around access to protective equipment and also breaks. If there's another one that comes to your mind too, but if you could just explain to us the rules and the protections that people have right now.
2: I mean, the rules on paper are that under our Health and Safety Act, employers are supposed to protect workers under extreme hazardous conditions like extreme heat, extreme cold. They're supposed to make sure that people are protected, and they're supposed to ensure that people are not hurt through that experience. Now, there is nothing saying that N95s have to be provided. There's nothing saying that you have to allow hydration breaks, repeated breaks. And if someone wants

0: thing and tell them that the site is okay for you to not work in. But then even if you get sent home, most workers don't have paid sick days. In fact, this government took away paid sick days when they came into power in 2018. Mm. So no one has paid sick days in this province unless they're in a union or their employer is giving it to them. There is nothing legally that allows workers to have paid sick days. So even if you've done the right thing and you're taking Dr. Green's advice and saying, you know what, I'm going to stay home, that means that you'll go without a day's pay if you don't have paid sick days. I think the other issue that I think is very concerning to us right now, and again, very similar to the pandemic, is that, you know, if, for instance, you get sick because of the kinds of air quality, health conditions, or this air quality situation lasts for 2 weeks, for 3 weeks, how are workers supposed to get access to employment insurance? This is our safe income safety security program that exists across the country. And we know that during the pandemic, it was not adequate enough to be able to protect workers. And so they had to bring in CERB. So we need a robust income security program that can allow workers whose maybe communities have burnt down or, you know, have to stay off sick for a couple of weeks and don't have access to paid sick days. And so we need to make the qualifying hours less so that people actually can get access to this income security program and actually have a decent income while they're on it. Otherwise, people won't be able to follow these amazing health warnings. They'll have to go to work and they don't have a choice.
1: All right, Dina, thank you so much for joining us on the program. Dina Ladd is founder and executive director of the Workers Action Center, joining me here on Metro Morning. And at 8:24, I'm Chris Glover. Let's talk about the big game on this weekend. It's been an exciting month for soccer fans, certainly. And now it is all down to one final game. Reigning world champion Argentina will take on Spain on Sunday. And here in the city, fans are going to be watching closely from parties across the GTA, certainly. Marta Martinez is from the Canary Islands and is the owner of Santa Marta Bar y Tapas, a Spanish restaurant in the beaches. And Guillermina Buzio is from Buenos Aires, Argentina, the co-owner of the Bacan, an Argentinian and Venezuelan restaurant in Roncesvalles. Thank you both for being in. You've both come with jerseys on, so I know exactly who is who as well. Thank you for that. Better than a name tag, I think. So, Marta, we'll start with you. Tell me, what are you thinking about in terms of the excitement of the game and what you're going to be doing for your watch party?
2: Oh, we're really excited right now. Really, really, really. The Spanish community is on fire. They are calling me the past 3 days. They want a reservation. We are fully booked already.
1: Oh, shit.
2: But,
1: okay.
2: Yes, like fully booked. But everyone is welcome to watch the game outside, inside. Like, yeah, we're going to be really, really busy on Sunday.
1: Yeah, I bet. Okay, Guillermina, what about for you? What do you have going on this weekend?
3: Well, it's the same than for Marta. We are already fully booked and people trying to calling us, but we are pretty small. So, but we are very, very excited. Yeah. Very, very excited. Yeah.
1: Well, and when you're looking ahead to Sunday's game, Argentina is defending the title. How much does that add pressure to you all?
3: Well, it's a big pressure, but it's very, I think that is very important to go up to here. It's like we are defending the title. Then it will happen what it happens, but we got up to a good point. Mm-hmm. Yeah. Yeah.
1: And when
3: we might keep going.
1: And with the tournament as well, I know that you have, you said you have a small space there, and I'm getting a sense of how small it is when I understand that you brought your own TV from home.
3: Yes.
1: To the restaurant there to help build the hype and the atmosphere. Talk to me about what it has been like through this run.
3: Well, since it started, I brought the TVs, then I brought speakers also from home, so I don't have speakers now.
1: Because what's otherwise, left at home? Now I'm wondering about that part of the story. Anyways, keep going about the restaurant.
3: Because otherwise the sound is not loud enough, and people has been coming and enjoying the games.
1: Yeah.
3: And the only games that we've been showing after hours were the Argentinian ones. And

0: It's been fun. It's been stressful.
1: Yes.
0: It's been very stressful. It's been a lot of things has been happening. But it's been fun.
2: Well, and Marta, I can see you nodding along because you're saying, yeah, it has been stressful.
0: Yes.
2: And especially when I consider the fact that your restaurant only opened up just a few weeks ago.
1: Yes.
2: So this is brilliant timing.
1: Oh, yes.
2: For you.
1: Yeah. We were at Trinity Bellwoods since 2023. Uh-huh. And then we moved from Trinity Bellwoods to the beaches like 2 months ago. But we opened the restaurant 2 weeks ago or three for the World Cup.
2: Yeah.
1: Yes. And I know Bacan.
0: Yeah.
1: Yes. I really like it. Yes. Yes.
2: Hang on. You can't be too nice to each other here. You're supposed to be competing against each other.
1: I mean, I'm really confident with the sound again.
0: No, we can be nice. We have to be nice.
2: Okay.
0: It's important also.
1: Yeah. Football
0: that.
1: Is football.
0: Yeah.
2: Well, and Marta, what is it saying about the community and how excited Toronto is for this match in particular?
1: Yes.
2: We have so many people from both of your countries who are just super excited about the game, but even wider afield. And you're saying that, like, you put out that call to say you're going to have this watch party. It's already booked up. Theirs is already booked up as well. What does that say you about the, what does that say to you about the excitement in this city?
1: The Spanish community is supporting the, I mean, not the restaurant, it's supporting the game and everything, like, a lot. They want to be there because they want to be together in a Spanish place, because the Spanish community is not too big. And I think Santa Marta bring all the community together, and I really feel proud of it. Yes.
2: Number one thing that you're looking forward to this weekend, what is that?
0: What I'm looking for? Mm-hmm. What to win?
2: That's what I thought you were going to say. You were waiting for a minute longer than I thought.
0: No, I was thinking something out of the restaurant. No. I like that a lot of people comes, not just Argentinians. We have a lot of Argentinians coming, of course, but people from around the neighborhood, we're on the west, and people from around the neighborhood have been coming, some of them since the beginning. So it's nice to have that, people just dropping in, coming to see the game. They all come with their jerseys, with their Argentinian jerseys, which I think that is amazing.
2: Mm-hmm.
0: Yeah, so it's been a trip.
2: Well, Guillermina and Marta, thank you so much for coming on the show, giving us a bit of your excitement for this weekend, and I wish you both luck.
1: Yeah,
0: thank you.
1: Thank you. Good luck.
0: Gracias.
2: All right, and I am Chris Glover. You're listening to Metro Morning. The news is next.
3: This is CBC News. From CBC Toronto, it is 8:30. Good morning, I'm Jill Dempsey. Partly cloudy, 21. We have a humidex of 23. Here's Jennifer Allen.
4: Jill, regular service has resumed on Line 1 northbound at Union Station towards Vaughan from an earlier emergency alarm.
3: There's little relief from the smoke over the GTA today. For a third day, we're under an orange warning from Environment Canada, indicating a very high risk. That's prompting some closures from the city again today. CBC Toronto's Greg Ross is with us now with an update from Yonge and Eglinton. Greg.
5: Well, Jill, the good news is we're looking at some blue skies right now, not quite as hazy, as smoky as we've seen the last couple of days. But Environment Canada says we had a slight improvement in air quality overnight, but they say things worsened again this morning. Air quality continues to be very poor today. Smoke from wildfires burning in northwestern Ontario continues to drift into the GTA, bringing with it tiny particles in the air that can be hazardous to your health. Environment Canada meteorologist Rob Kuhn says it's possible things could improve over the weekend.
6: Showers are possible on Saturday, along with the chance of a thunderstorm. There is also hope later on Saturday and into Sunday, there's a fairly strong cold front forecast to sweep across the area. That might get rid of a lot of the smoke, and we'll finally get a cleaner brand of air coming in.
5: Now, because of these air quality warnings today, the city is once again canceling a number of outdoor programs and events. All outdoor public swimming pools will be closed today, and kids' summer camps are once again being moved indoors. Environment Canada says it's a good idea to avoid strenuous activities outside, and they're advising people to stay indoors if possible, Jill.
3: All right, Greg, thank you. The CBC's Greg Ross. The fire situation in northwest Ontario remains dire. In just the last hour, a mandatory evacuation order has been issued for Fort Frances. Overall, nearly 200 wildfires are burning across the province. More than a dozen communities and counting have been evacuated from the northwest. CBC

0: NBC News is taking a closer look at shooting statistics in Toronto. In the wake of the Salsa and St. Clair Festival shooting, there's been lots of talk about safety in the city. In an effort to allay some concern, police have cited statistics indicating shootings are down in the city this year. That did not sit well with mayoral candidate Brad Bradford.
1: When City Hall's response to a weekend like this one is to show you a bunch of stats and tell you what you saw and what you felt is not reality. That's a City Hall that's lost touch.
0: But an analysis of Toronto police shooting data by CBC News found that they're actually down year over year in 2026. 38 shootings so far. That's the lowest number the city has had for that time period in the last 5 years. It follows a trend of declining shootings for decades. We have much more on the shooting numbers on our website at cbc.ca/Toronto. It is 8:33. 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TTC management says they're considering its legal options after a labor arbitrator ordered it to immediately stop random drug and alcohol testing of its employees. The arbitrator found the policy violated privacy rights and was not effective in making the workplace safer. Amalgamated Transit Union 113 represents 13,000 TTC workers. It took the action that stopped the random testing. Union President Marvin Alfred says it's frustrating the TTC is suggesting the legal battle may continue. He says drug testing of TTC employees can still go ahead, but only if there's a cause for concern after an incident.
2: We want the workplace to be safe. We want to be safe amongst our peers. We want to be safe with the public. We want to be safe with the equipment and the environment we work in. But to be randomly tested against your will and for no reason is an intrusion.
3: If there is something that you do that they're worried about, then they can go forward and test for cause. But this randomness was an injustice that was rectified by the courts.
0: Alfred says the TTC is the only public transit agency in Canada that did random testing. CEO Mandeep Lally says the TTC followed best practices for drug testing used by transit agencies around the world. It's reviewing the arbitrator's report before deciding whether it will challenge the ruling. A chemical spill into Highland Creek near McCowan Road and Lawrence Avenue East in Scarborough is raising concern. The city was first notified on July the 8th that the spill entered into the water. It happened more than a week ago as a result of work related to the Scarborough subway extension. Jennifer Allen is back with your look at traffic.
4: Traveling westbound on the 401. Now you're looking at delays approaching Kennedy to the 404 ramps. And then from Leslie in both the Express and Collectors, it alternates over to Dixon. We did have earlier problems west of Keele in the Collectors, which have been cleared. All lanes have reopened. For the eastbound side of the 401, you're slowing down east of Dixie to the 427 ramps in the Collectors and from the 427 to east of Keele. And then farther east at the ramp to Meadow Vale, watch out for a collision blocking the right lane. Emergency vehicles are on site. Southbound DVP is slowing down from Finch on the 404 through Don Mills and Bayview Bloor to the Richmond ramp. Westbound QEW, a problem west of Appleby line has been cleared. Eastbound side of the Gardner, you're slowing down east of Park Lawn to east of Dufferin. Back to Jill with your forecast.
0: It's partly cloudy at the moment, but smoke a big part of our reality. Through the weekend, the orange air quality warning continues for the city of Toronto. It is 21 right now with a humidex of 23. Today's high 27.
5: Thanks, Jill.
0: And thanks, thank you, Chris.
5: And thanks for a great week. And thank you, Jennifer, as well.
4: I also want to thank
5: the rest of our team who produced Metro Morning this week. Paulina Abad, Kiara Greco, Elise Kiefer, Kiana McDonald, Finley Matheson. And our studio crew is Susan McReynolds and Stephen Russell. Hayden Waters is our reporter. Our senior producer is Brendan Ross. And Maribel Tarouk is our executive producer. I am Chris Glover. So happy to host this program and be with you all week each week. Have a great weekend, everyone, and stay safe, stay indoors if you can, and we'll talk to you again next week.

Great damage has been done to our country. Our elections were left vulnerable to being rigged and stolen, and the trust of the American people was lost. This cannot be allowed to continue. Don't

0: Donald Trump speaking directly to Americans about the integrity of their electoral systems last night. He claims there are big problems. In just a moment, what exactly does the American president allege? What's actually true? And what might this portend for the upcoming midterms? Also this morning. It is among the oldest and well-known stories in the world. It's about a guy just trying to get home. And this time, that guy is Matt Damon. He's the star of the summer movie blockbuster Odyssey, which hits theaters today. In 30 minutes, we'll hear why Homer's epic has such staying power. Plus, why is our country seeing more tornado warnings and twisters themselves? And in an hour, we will bring you episode 5 into the complex investigation of who was behind anthrax attacks in the U.S. in the wake of 9/11. But we'll begin with Donald Trump's allegations about American elections. Good morning. I'm Pia Chattopadhyay in this week for Matt Galloway. This is The Current.
1: Every American deserves to know that when they cast their vote, that vote will be counted accurately in a system, and that is to make that system secure, one where cheating and interference are not just difficult, but virtually impossible. Unfortunately, the system we have today falls catastrophically short of that standard. Tonight, I'm announcing the immediate declassification and release of critical intelligence revealing shocking vulnerabilities in our election infrastructure. The People's Republic of China carried out what is believed to be the largest compromise of election data in history, resulting in China's illicit acquisition of 220 million U.S. voter files.
0: The U.S. president last evening speaking in a primetime address. Less than 4 months ahead of pivotal midterm elections, Donald Trump is trying to convince Americans there are deep vulnerabilities with that country's electoral systems. He says he has evidence that will be laid out. Trump is pushing Congress to pass an election reform law that would tighten voter ID rules. And he continues to falsely claim that he won the 2020 presidential election. Paul Hunter is a correspondent in CBC's Washington Bureau. Paul's also the co-host of the Two Blocks from the White House podcast. Paul, good morning.
2: Hey, Pia. Good morning.
0: Trump laid out his case last evening for just shy of 30 minutes. What's the thrust of his allegations?
2: Yeah, well, it's scary-sounding stuff, eh? Dozens of documents that he has now freshly declassified, many with redactions, that he's putting forth as evidence of foreign interference in the 2020 election, i.e. the election he lost and Joe Biden won. This is the claim Trump has been making literally for years, which has been debunked at effectively every step of the way. Again, putting it out there last night, but this time with these documents, which by those who've gone through them to any degree so far, I've got a long day ahead of me, Pia, there would seem to be no real evidence that the interference, and by the way, it's important to note that it's been widely known for some time that foreign governments have tried to interfere, but no real evidence that any actual votes have actually been affected. The short answer is the consensus so far is that there's not a lot of there is where things stand at this point.
0: Timing is key, Paul. Why make these particular allegations about the integrity of the American voting system now?
2: Well, and to do so in a primetime address, right? I mean, read the timing and the place last night, Oval Office. In theory, it was because there are eyeballs there. A primetime presidential address from the Oval Office is meant to underline that what's being said is a pretty big deal. And, you know, very important, capital V, capital I, and not to be missed. And so you better be watching. If a president wants to reach the American people, a.k.a. voters, that's a big tool in the toolbox with which to do that. Problem is, I mean, most networks, or at least some of them, last night chose not to run it over fears it would be propaganda or false or misleading information, as you know, Trump has, per his critics, been wont to.

0: We will leave things there, David. We'll talk again. Thank you very much.
1: Thank you.
0: David A. Graham is a staff writer for The Atlantic magazine. We reached him in Durham, North Carolina. The midterms, by the way, are on November 3rd of this year. All right. The CBC News is next. And then.
2: The story is a foundational literary epic of Western literature. So much of what I've been doing in movies in some way comes from this story.
0: Homer's nearly 3,000-year-old epic poem, The Odyssey, hits big screens today. Adapted by Christopher Nolan, it's the first feature film shot entirely on IMAX film. Try getting a ticket for this weekend. Good luck, my friends. We're going to look at why this ancient story continues to stand the test of time and how audiences are connecting with it in 2026. Plus, why tornadoes and warnings are on the rise in our country. It's all coming up in 6 minutes. I'm Pia Chattopadhyay. 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Stay with us.

Yep, in 1995, Shania released this song, Any Man of Mine, and it became her first big breakthrough hit. Shania's mom, who'd always believed in her, didn't get to see her make it. And now, with the release of her new record, Shania Twain is reflecting back on those early days.

0: You can really hear that on the record. There's like a, there's an Americana sounds on the record. I know the Milk Carton Kids are on it. Bob Dylan's drummer's on it. Like, it's a real Americana record.
1: Yes.
0: There's like moments that reminded me of the Supremes. There were moments.
1: Absolutely.
0: Of like,
1: oh, yeah.
0: You know, and then there are just beautiful, like I was saying to you before we got started, that there are sort of great examples of the different kind of songwriting you can do. And also I hear a personal songwriting that was really lovely to hear. I loved Northern Town.
1: Oh, thank you.
0: On Northern Town, you write about, and this is a Canadian interview, so yeah. You write about Timmins.
1: I write about Timmins, yep. Timmins is, the Mattagami River is smack dab running through Timmins.
0: I love how excited you get talking about Timmins.
1: Of course,
0: I love it.
1: I've spent a lot of time on the banks of that river, and just by myself with my guitar, my dog, just sitting there, I would make a fire down there by myself and just be there and watch the river, go by. But, long, slow trains, gold veins,

0: to the bars and said, this is your school. This is your performing arts school.
1: But it's the when of the bars that I find interesting, because I think people who are imagining this, and I up until now, and I've talked to you before about this, would have imagined that you're getting up on stage at like 8 o'clock and you're doing Delta Dawn or whatever. If I'm not mistaken, you would go on stage after the bar closed, after last call, everyone's kind of at their most loaded.
0: That's right.
1: And that was your gig. It wasn't like the review of the night.
0: So part of my mother's role was to be my manager.
1: Yeah.
0: And she figured out that the only way to get me up on stages, after talking to the bar managers, the hotel managers, was to bring me in after last call. Last call being at midnight. So I could go in, you know what it's like in Canada, or at least at the time, last call, and then everybody fill up the tables.
1: Yeah.
0: Right. So they would fill up the tables.
1: Yeah.
0: And they were allowed to sit there and drink it till they were done.
1: Yeah.
0: Right. So this is when I come on, because now technically I'm allowed to go on because the bar is closed, but everybody's still drinking till 2 in the morning. So I would sing for as long as they would have requests, and then I had school the next day. So
1: what were the crowds like? Were they?
0: Well, they were mostly men.
1: Yeah.
0: A lot of miners, a lot of bushmen, trappers.
1: Yeah.
0: A lot of people, you know, in my hometown, a lot of people would start going to the bars at noon and sit there and drink beer all day. Yeah. And spend their checks, and then they'd still be there at night when you got there, when the band showed up. Not everybody, but there was always a crowd like that. My family was one of those crowds. I think that's probably how I really started in the bars, because my family were often in the bar already by noon, you know?
1: Yeah. Yeah. They were there, and you might as well go in and play.
0: Yeah. Come on, Eileen, come and sing us a song.

0: Roots. I'm Jill Deacon, in for Tom Power. Country music superstar Shania Twain is on cue today. Shania got her start performing in bars in Timmins at the encouragement of her mother. And today, she is one of the best-selling musicians of all time. Tom traveled to Los Angeles to sit down with Shania and talk all about her career, growing up in Northern Ontario, and her new album, Little Miss Twain, which revisits these early years. Here's some more of their conversation.
1: There's another line of the song, which is, I heard a song called At 17 about the ugly truth of youth and vanity. Mm-hmm. At 17, is my guess, is the Janice Ian song.
2: Absolutely.
1: I heard the truth at 17. That love was meant for beauty queens.
2: Exactly.
1: And high school girls with clear skin smiles.
2: Married young and then retired.
1: Talk to me about that line. That line stuck out to me.
2: I'm so glad you picked up on it. First of all, when At 17 came out, I had all these gaps in my teeth. I had the boring brown hair, and my sisters were blonde and, fair. And I was really athletic, so everybody thought I was a boy. And my mother always got my hair short bangs. I was not the, cute little pretty girl of the three of us.
1: Sure.
2: So I related to that song at 17. I wasn't 17 yet, but I thought to myself, wow, if it's this difficult already to fit in, what do I have to look forward to if this girl's singing about how terrible it is to be 17 and an outcast? So, and I thought, look where I live, where I'm from. I'm so far from everywhere. You know how when you're a child, everything seems so much further away?
1: Yeah.
2: So as a child, I was projecting myself into the future of maybe someday sitting around that conference table at a major record label. And now, as Shania Twain, I'm looking back on that child who projected herself to now.
1: It's funny you say that, because when I was reading your book on the way down here, you said something like, I wrote cheerful songs to escape the sadness that I was living in.
2: Well, as a child, you have this wonderful thing called an imagination.
1: Yeah.
2: And because I had this passion for

0: I never lived far from the bush. I always lived, you know, a street away from the forest or the river. And I could just go out there and start a fire and sit by the fire for hours and literally write songs and be by myself and contemplate and just take myself away through my imagination into dreamland. And it was really wonderful. I was gifted with the music, but a child has an imagination naturally.
1: Yeah.
0: So that combination is what really developed me into crafting songs.
1: Isn't it interesting? Well, hold on. What was the first one? Do you remember the first song you wrote?
0: One of the very first songs I wrote was called Ma and Her Wine. My mother never drank wine. She really didn't drink at all. But this was
1: She loved the cherry blossom, I understand.
0: She loved the cherry blossom.
1: Can you get cherry blossoms in America?
0: No, I don't think so.
1: Oh, that's because there's a great line in one of the songs about going to Dairy Queen and then bringing mom home a cherry blossom.
0: Exactly, because dad stops for a beer and he leaves us in the car, right? But in order to make sure that our mom doesn't know about it and gets mad, we have to make sure we bring back a cherry blossom.
1: Oh, okay, I understand. The song is about...
0: Because we've been waiting in the car while he went in for a beer.
1: The song's about your dad going for a beer.
0: And leaves us in the car, we wait in the car while he goes for a beer in the bar. Exactly.
1: And so she's not upset, you bring her home a cherry blossom.
0: I'm going to take you for ice cream,
1: Okay, got it.
0: So this is the whole story, but exactly. And my mother wasn't a drinker, but there were a lot of drinkers in our family.
1: Yeah.
0: So I understood the turbulence... like a drinking atmosphere can bring to any family environment, right? So that's why I wrote Ma and Her Wine. And then there was another one called Won't You Come Out to Play? And this was all about my mother. She was quite depressed. So, my mother would watch us play from inside through the window, but never outside with us. It was always, we always only saw her through the window looking out at us. In a play, you know, she never wanted to, really see neighbors or it was difficult.
1: I understand.
0: But she was very,
1: reclusive.
0: Reclusive. Yeah. Yeah.
1: So you wrote songs. You wrote songs to get through it. But that's the thing. Like songwriting was so important to you. The version I have in my head is that songwriting was so important to you. And to me, you're a songwriter first, right?
0: Mm-hmm.
1: But to a lot of people, you're Shania Twain, the gigantic star on the stage and all that stuff, you know? But what the vibe I got from the book and even listening to the record is that, hey, your mom wanted you to be a performer. It was your way out. You wanted to write songs. You wanted to maybe be a veterinarian and do stuff like that. Did you want to perform? Like, did it ever get fun? Did it ever?
0: So when I was being introduced to the stage as Little Miss Twain.
1: Yeah.
0: I was not in a comfortable environment. I'm being introduced to a stage that is this very dark, dingy, dense cigarette smoke air. You know, definitely the whiskey and whatever else is in those carpets. Yeah. And this is not where I wanted to be as a child at 8 years old. And I had school the next day. So I really developed a disdain for it. I'm like, oh, this is what being an entertainer is. I don't want this. Like, can I just write songs in my bedroom? So there was a real conflict between what my mother wanted me to do. She wanted me to do it because she believed that I had a chance, right? Not because she wanted to go sit in the bar and watch her kid get up there and choke on the cigarette smoke.
1: She wanted you to break the cycle, man. I can hear you.
0: Exactly. She wanted me to learn. That was my school.
1: Yeah.
0: That was my classroom to become a performer.
1: Yeah.
0: But it was miserable for me at 8 years old. So in my mind, I'm going, can't I just be something normal? Like, I love animals. I just want to be a veterinarian, you know? That was my, and I would tell her that, you know. I love design. Can't I just be an architect? Like, can't I just go to university like everybody else?

from her 1995 album of the same name. That's Shania Twain and Woman in Me. Before that, you heard the first part of Tom's conversation with Shania, recorded in Los Angeles. Coming up, more of that chat. Shania will tell you about leaving Timmins for Toronto with dreams of being not a big-time singer, but a computer programmer. And about how the death of her parents pulled her back to the stage. Lots more to come. Don't go anywhere. More Q coming up.

0: From CBC Toronto, partly cloudy at the moment, 21 with a humidex of 23. We expect a high of 27 today. At the moment, the air quality index is at a 5, which is a moderate risk, but it is expected to go back up into the high risk area as Canada's wildfire crisis shows no sign of easing up. In British Columbia, 45 fires are burning across the province, more than half of those starting in the last 24 hours. Meanwhile, this province is battling close to 200 fires, most in the northwest, and that means there'll be little relief from the smoke over the GTA over the next couple of days. We still have our orange warning from Environment Canada that would indicate a high risk. That is also prompting some closures from the city again today. More details can be found on our website at cbc.ca/Toronto. Forecast now for Toronto, a mix of sun and cloud, widespread smoke becoming local smoke this morning, and then widespread smoke again this afternoon. High today of 27, humidex of 32 with a very high UV index. Partly cloudy tonight, widespread smoke with a chance of showers, the risk of a thunderstorm, and a low of 21. Peterborough, we're looking at a mix of sun and cloud with local smoke late this afternoon and a high of 26. Tonight, cloudy, chance of showers, risk of a thunderstorm, low of 14.
1: I'm Jill Deacon, in for Tom Power. Shania Twain is on cue today. You are in the middle of her conversation with Tom Power, which was recorded in Los Angeles. She's been talking about her new album, Little Miss Twain, that's out everywhere on the 24th of July. Shania and Tom have been talking about growing up in Timmins, finding comfort in the bush, making fires and writing songs, and about how that little girl who would perform in smoky bars in the early hours of the morning is actually still in her. Shania got her start in those bars because of her mom's belief in her talent. Her mother would always tell her she was going to be the next Tanya Tucker. Tanya was only 13 years old when she had her first huge hit in the 70s.

0: Shania writes about her mother's vision for her on the album's title track. So when it came time to record the song, Shania invited Tanya Tucker to sing on it. Tom Power wanted to ask what that was like to sing with the Tanya Tucker. That's where the conversation picks up.
1: Take you to his mansion in the sky.
2: Tanya Tucker. I invited her to come into the studio, and she did. She flew in from Nashville and came into the studio, and we just had a fabulous evening together doing the vocals.
3: Did you know each other beforehand?
2: We had met before, backstage briefly, and it was so exciting. I was over the moon. I was really starstruck, and I, you know, just... meeting her was amazing. And of course, I couldn't stop thinking of my mother and how my mother was grooming me to be the next Tanya Tucker. And then there she was standing in front of me. It was

0: very surreal.
1: Did you talk to her about it? Like, did you? I mean, she's obviously singing that line. Did you talk to her about that?
0: Of course, she. The whole song is the story, and so she, of course, got to hear the whole song and related. There's so many parallels because her father was her manager, driver, agent. You know, same similar idea.
1: And she did it. I mean, she was 13, I think, when Delta Dawn came out.
0: That's it. She made it young. I didn't. I didn't make it till I was 30. Yeah, but it was pretty, I took a lot longer.
1: But that's not a happy memory for her. You know what I mean? Like when I hear her talk about being 13 and Delta Dawn coming out, she doesn't reflect on that very fondly, to be fair. You know?
0: You know, it's difficult. And it's difficult to be a child star or a child at any elite level, period, because it's you're rarely ever among your own age.
1: Yeah.
0: First of all.
1: Yeah.
0: Your environment in environments that are that can feel overwhelming because of that. You don't have the maturity to often grasp even the discussions, and you're still a kid. You're not getting, even though you're really, really talented, you're not really respected.
1: Yeah.
0: You're not treated as an equal.
1: Yeah. You've seen that, huh?
0: Oh, plenty.
1: Yeah. The idea that songwriting, I think it kept you sane. I think it was an ability to process things. I find it very interesting that you wrote cheerful songs about being in a sad situation. And now you're looking back at that sad situation, but writing cheerful songs and writing joyful songs. That was it. I don't even have a question. That's interesting to me, Shania.
0: On this particular album, I'm reflecting with a very positive attitude. I'm reflecting back on the things that made me smile. And because there's nothing about my childhood that I can say didn't bring me to a wonderful, wonderful life where I am right now.
1: I'm glad to hear you say that, even though all those things we've been talking about, I wondered if you might look back and say, well, I don't even know if this is the dream that I got is not even the dream that I wanted. It's interesting to me you don't feel that way, or you do.
0: It's a good point. So Little Miss Twain dreamt of going places, you know. I didn't know where that was. I just knew that I was far. Maybe it was because I was so far. We were so far from everything else. And when everybody, anyone with any money was flying in and out, we were like, well, am I ever going to be able to afford to get on an airplane, right? So if we go anywhere, we're driving or we're taking the train. I remember I would always cross going, like walking into town, I would always past the train station, and there were always open cabooses, open cars. And I knew that I didn't know my biological dad then.
1: Yeah.
0: I knew that he was a train engineer. That's all I knew. And I thought, wow, maybe he's driving one of these trains. And if I just get on the empty one, maybe I'll, you know, I just had these fantasies of like, where would it take me if I just got on and left? And so I was always dreaming of not running away, but not staying. I wanted to move. I wanted to get on. I wanted to see the world, right? My mother just wanted me to be Tanya Decker. And I always thought, well, that's great, but I just didn't think it was very realistic. I said, if you want to go somewhere, you got to get on a train, don't you? You have to go. You can't just get up in a bar and sing Tanya Tucker songs.
1: Yeah.
0: My mother was the one dreaming about the career. I was looking at all my other friends going off to college, and they were all going to be like real things that were attainable things.
1: So when you got it, and again, Shania, it's unbelievable how much you got it. You got it in a way that no one gets it. Like it happened in a way that it never happens, how big it got.
0: I'm going to tell you something funny about my mother. My mother and I's relationship.
1: Yeah.
0: My mother wanted me to be a star.
1: Yeah.
0: Okay, in her mind, that I needed to be a star.
1: Yeah.
0: And I'm thinking, you know, listen, I love music. That's my passion. I love it. I love it. I love it. But I would love to use my brain and make a living.
1: Yeah.
0: Right? Yeah. Like, I want to pay my bills. I do not want to repeat this for the rest of my life.
1: Yeah. You want to break the cycle in a different way.
0: Right.
1: Yeah.
0: I want to be able to go buy groceries whenever I need them.
1: Yeah.
0: You know, like real things. And so I was always sort of like, Mom, wake up. Like, this is never, like, what are you thinking? And I'm not going to be discovered.

0: in Timmins, Ontario at the bar. So I would say, I would argue with her. I said, I'm quitting music. That's it. I'm done. And I knew that that would freak her out because she lived for my music. So it was sort of my little, my kind of childhood and teenage, what would you call that?
1: Rebellion?
0: Rebellion. Like, yeah, to say I'm quitting. I don't want to sing anymore.
1: Yeah.
0: But I would never have quit writing. I would have never quit writing. And I would say to her, no, I'm just going to write songs. I'm going to write poetry and I'm going to write novels and I don't want to sing anymore ever. And I think I ended up making it bigger than she had ever dreamt because it's her reading down on me going, okay, this is me saying you're not only going to make it, you're going to make it bigger than I even imagined.
1: Well, but after your mom and dad died so tragically, but after that, why didn't you stop performing then? If it was for your mom, why didn't you stop performing then?
0: Very good question. So once my parents died, I was 22 now. I had the kids, three kids still living at home. And I had already left home. I was already in Toronto. I was getting an education. I was singing in the bars still. You know, I had three jobs.
1: You were at the Conception Bay Club.
0: Of course. Yes, yes. But Harry, that was still with my mother, though. That's when, that's when we were living in a shelter.
1: Okay.
0: That's a whole other part of my life.
1: Okay.
0: Yeah, we were living in a battered wife's shelter at the time.
1: Right. Well, yeah, this is when you lit your mom's cigarette. You said, "Mom, we need to go."
0: Exactly.
1: She went in the car. She went back in and wrote the note to your dad. Got in the car. I mean, that story is a whole other story. And you went to Toronto.
0: Exactly. Went to Toronto.
1: Okay.
0: So, I went back to Toronto after my mother went back to my dad. I went back to Toronto and I worked at McDonald's and I worked in the bars at night and I went to school during the day. So, just computer programming. I'm like, you know, I got to have a backup plan here. But then my parents die. Uh-huh. I leave Toronto. I go back to Timmins, pack up the kids, sell the house so I could get a job making a living to take care of everybody. Because the pay was really good at this resort for a singer.
1: What was the resort called?
0: Deerhurst Resort. So now I'm doing that full time. Now I'm doing music again full time because it's the only thing that pays good enough. I can't have three jobs and go to school and keep the kids. So I go back to demoing and I start demoing and I start writing a lot more songs. And that is when I got my break.
1: Yeah. That's when you got your break.
0: I was making the transition and they died and it just slammed me right back into it.
1: What's the one thing when it all took off that you wish your mother had seen?
0: The record deal. That I would make it to that, you know, conference table at that major record label.
1: Not the Diamond Records, not the meeting so-and-so, not the sold out tours, not being just, you know, getting that security, you know?
0: It was just even my mother's goals were just, we got to get across the border. We need the world to know that you're coming. And I really believed in that too. I'm like, this has to be an international thing or, you know, I'm going to university and becoming a vet.
1: But why is the last line of the song, "I don't need your record label"?
0: No, I don't say that.
1: What do you say?
0: I say, make it to a big round conference table at a major record label, Little Miss Twain, please sign your name.
1: This was me last night on a Little Miss plane with headphones on, yeah, trying to transcribe it.
0: Yep.
1: At a major record label.
0: I was projecting myself.

0: To me, what the album is, and I know to me what the album is, it's a collection of great songs. It's to me, it's almost less about reflecting on your life than it is about kind of the gift that songwriting has given to you as you've processed your life, as you've gone through your life. It feels like when you had nothing and when you had everything, you've always had songwriting. What's the greatest gift songwriting has given you?
1: The greatest gift songwriting has given me is knowing that even if I could never sing again, which at one time I believed was the case when I lost my voice to Lyme's disease, I said, you know what? Even if you never sing again, the songs you write can still be sung by other singers. And I was excited about that prospect.

0: I don't know how I was able to be excited about it in the moment, but I'm thinking, okay, if you can't sing anymore, just then that's the end of that. Let's start a new chapter. Now you get to hear your songs sung by all kinds of extraordinary voices that are not limited to Shania Twain's voice. That was a huge possibility. Possibilities just flooded my mind, and I got very excited about that. So I learned that about myself in that moment, that I hit a wall, and it's like, you know what? I'm going to punch a hole right through it. And that's what I did. And the songwriting was the fist.
1: I'm such a big fan of yours, and I think you're such a great songwriter. And you made such a beautiful record of songs.
0: Thank you.

0: Effigy on social media. Thanks so much, and I'll talk to you on Monday. Have a great weekend.
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2: This is what summer basketball

0: men coming to them, they either die or they end up, like, you know, being assaulted by them. So for me, I think not having that in could have been more powerful. I think it could have been more powerful to have it in rather than reduce Mia's role.
1: I just wanted to stop talking right now because we got to say goodbye to our radio audiences. So if you're listening on the radio, there will be a longer version of this conversation that you can find wherever you get your podcasts. My name is Al-Amin Abdul Mahmoud. We've been talking about The Odyssey. This show is called Commotion. We'll be back on Monday. We will see you then.
2: From CBC Toronto, we have sunshine at the moment, 23 with a humidex of 26. The orange air quality warning continues for the city of Toronto. Stan Cho announced this hour he's resigning from Ontario Cabinet. Premier Doug Ford says he accepts the resignation. Cho was the Minister of Transportation. The Willowdale MPP billed so-called special circumstances requiring hotel accommodation in Toronto on multiple occasions since 2023. He had already promised to repay the $16,000 in Toronto hotel expenses. Those expenses were first reported by Global News and prompted criticism from opposition parties who say it is an abuse of taxpayer dollars. Canada's wildfire crisis, no sign of easing up. Ontario battling close to 200 fires, most in the northwest part of the province. More news coming up. The forecast now for Toronto, a mix of sun and cloud, widespread smoke becoming local smoke this morning, and then widespread smoke again this afternoon. High today of 27, humidex of 32 with a very high UV index. Partly cloudy tonight, widespread smoke with the chance of showers, the risk of a thunderstorm, and a low of 21. Peterborough, we're looking at a mix of sun and cloud with local smoke late this afternoon and a high of 26. Tonight, cloudy, chance of showers, risk of a thunderstorm, low of 14.
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24 degrees and mostly cloudy in Toronto. I'm Sarah McMillan with a CBC News update. The Ford government is losing two cabinet ministers. Tourism Minister Stan Cho announced his resignation from cabinet this morning. It comes after he's been in the spotlight over his $16,000 in expense claims for hotel stays in Toronto, despite living in the city. In his resignation letter, Cho said he doesn't want to be a distraction and has repaid the expenses in full. He also said, looking back, he realizes he made a mistake. Cho will continue to serve as MPP for Willowdale. Meanwhile, another cabinet minister is stepping down from provincial politics entirely.

entirely. Minister of Sport Neil Lumsden says he's retiring as of August 4th. Lumsden represents Hamilton East Stoney Creek. Attorney General Doug Downey will take on both cabinet responsibilities on an interim basis. And that is your CBC News update. The forecast for Toronto, an orange air quality warning is in effect. Despite temporary relief this afternoon, Environment Canada says very poor air quality will return this evening and could persist into the weekend. A mix of sun and cloud today with a high of 27, a chance of showers overnight. Tomorrow, cloudy, a chance of showers and a high of 27. And for Peterborough and the Kawarthas, a yellow air quality warning is in effect. Air quality conditions have improved, but wildfire smoke is expected to return this evening. A high of 26 this afternoon, tonight a low of 14 and a chance of showers.

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1: I am an actor, fresh out of theater school with big dreams and an even bigger drug habit. 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
3: From CBC News, The World This Hour, I'm Albert Della Talla. Ontario Premier Doug Ford is slamming critics who say his government cuts have contributed to problems managing the wildfires torching the northwest corner of the province. People in some of the communities that had to evacuate say they were left to cope on their own. Philip Lee Shannock has more.
4: Nobody answered their cries.
5: Chief Helen Pavola of the Namagusasagingan First Nation, formerly known as Collins, says the 130 members of her community made it out on boats as they watched their homes burn.
4: We had no help. They had no

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1: I just want you to hear this, everybody else in the world. I'm a bad singer. I confess it. And I'm the hell of a

0: That's Tayshi with an older song called Justify. I'm Odario Williams. This is CBC Music Live on CBC Radio 1. Please stay right here for more Tayshi coming up.
1: Mostly cloudy and 25 degrees in Toronto. I'm Sarah McMillan with a CBC News update. Premier Doug Ford has given an update regarding the fire situation in northwestern Ontario. Speaking at the Emergency Management Headquarters in North York, Ford says there are nearly 200 active fires in the province, of which 81 are considered not under control. He says 10 communities are under evacuation, with 4 more threatened. Crews have flown in from Alberta and the Yukon to help. Ford says the Federal Minister of Emergency Management has signaled the government is prepared to support firefighting efforts as necessary. And Toronto police say one person has died in hospital after a collision this morning near Bloor and Dufferin. It happened just after 8 a.m. and involved a vehicle and a scooter. The male riding the scooter was rushed to hospital but was later pronounced dead. The investigation is ongoing. The forecast for Toronto, an orange air quality warning is in effect. Despite temporary relief this afternoon, Environment Canada says very poor air quality will return this evening and could persist into the weekend. A mix of sun and cloud today with a high of 27, a chance of showers overnight. Tomorrow, cloudy, a chance of showers and a high of 27. And for Peterborough and the Kawarthas, a

0: yellow air quality warning is in effect. Air quality conditions have improved, but wildfire smoke is expected to return this evening. A high of 26 this afternoon. Tonight, a low of 14 and a chance of showers.
1: Welcome back to CBC Music Live. I'm Odario Williams. We're with Tay Shee at Adelaide Hall in downtown Toronto. She's performing all of the songs off her latest album, Make Believe I Make Believe. But first, an older tune. This one's called QQ.

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0: That song's called Iris. Tayshi just performed all of the songs off her fourth and latest album, Make Believe I Make Believe, at Adelaide Hall in downtown Toronto. Well, for videos of this concert, you can check out our CBC Music YouTube channel and also our website. Just go to cbc.ca/music. I got to give a thanks to Justin Nace, Brendan McGuire, Annalise Narana, and Vanessa Connolly for recording and providing us with all that music. CBC Music Live is produced by Andrea Jin and Malcolm Gould. I hope you can join me next Friday afternoon for highlights of OP100, a centennial tribute to jazz giant Oscar Peterson. Stay tuned for more great programming here on CBC Radio 1. I'm Odario Williams. Have a wonderful week. Till next time.
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2: Hello, Toronto. I'm Errol Nashworth. Coming up on Big City Small World tomorrow, Tanya Hernandez is a musician, folklorist, and educator who has spent decades celebrating and sharing Jamaican culture. We'll find out how her work is being recognized by the city of Hamilton. And Sait will tell us how her new work combines music, memory, and storytelling.
3: Hi there, I'm Farah Morali. Coming up on Here and Now, with the wildfires raging, some are feeling what's known as climate anxiety, feelings of distress over climate change. We dig into that. Plus, we tell you what was discussed at the Assembly of First Nations annual general meeting and the many questions the PM faced over his move to fast-track major projects.
4: From CBC News, The World This Hour, I'm Albert Delatala. Ontario has issued yet another evacuation order for an area in the province's northwest. Nearly 200 wildfires have forced thousands of people to flee their communities. Officials insist they are doing their best to respond to fires they say are unlike anything they've seen before. Michelle Song reports from Thunder Bay.
5: Our government stands with you.
6: Ontario Premier Doug Ford says 150 fire crews are on the ground trying to contain the fires burning. At least 10 communities have already been evacuated and more are under watch. The Premier insists all resources are being used.
5: We will not put a price on the safety of our communities. And I mean it when I say that we will spare no expense.
6: Zach Stubbington escaped the fires in his home in Armstrong, Ontario, packing only the essentials for his young children, fleeing to Thunder Bay, one of several cities hosting evacuees.
7: It was a long drive, trying not to think about what we forgot and what we should have grabbed and trying not to remember everything that could be gone.
6: Officials say the fires are moving quickly. The premier will be coming to Thunder Bay Saturday. Michelle Song, CBC News, Thunder Bay, Ontario.

0: Thanks so much, Albert. I'm Farah Morali, and you made it to Friday. Here's Here and Now. And coming up on our program, from wildfires to poor air quality and extreme heat, summer has just started and we're already facing extreme environmental and weather conditions. It can trigger what's called climate anxiety. We talk about how to recognize it and what you can do coming up. Plus, we tell you what was discussed at the Assembly of First Nations annual general meeting and the many questions the PM faced over his move to fast-track major projects. We check in with a reporter from CBC Indigenous. But first, we're going to say happy Friday to Kevin Carrington. Mm. He's rocking his Blue Jays shirt, ready for tonight, ready for the weekend.
1: Yeah, I'm in good spirits. You know what? The Jays are back in action. I'm back in the studio live. So that just has me in good spirits here on what is a beautiful Friday. Things are not looking too bad out on the road as well, Farah. Mm. Eastbound on the 401, we do have a collision. It's just past Dixie, so south of the airport in the express. We have the two center lanes now blocked with what was a stall, now turned collision. What happened was a vehicle actually broke down in the center lane and someone didn't see them and actually ran into the back of them. What it appears to be. So hopefully no one was seriously injured. Emergency crews are on scene there. Thankfully, just volume on and off. Pretty typical for what we deal with on the westbound side of the 401 this time of the day. If you're coming out of the downtown area this time of the day, northbound fills in on the DVP from approaching Don Mills. If you are coming back into the city, it's a slow go downhill from Finch down to Lawrence. Why would you be coming back into the city? It is a beautiful day. Plus, we got the Jays back in action to kick off the second half of the season. We'll get back to that in a second. But in town on City Street.

0: Streets Birchmount, north of Finch, at McNichol, closed for a collision investigation. And out in the Scarborough area, East End, eastbound Highway 2 is blocked off from Lawson to the 401, and that is also because of a crash investigation. But yeah, the Jays returned to action. Also returning to action, those early subway closures. Thankfully, not this week. It'll be next week. Line 2. We'll talk about that later.
1: Okay, good to know in advance, though. Thanks very much, Kevin. We're going to check in now with Riley Lechuk. He's keeping an eye on the weather for us on this Friday afternoon. Riley, it feels like the air is a little better than yesterday, yeah. But I see this orange warning is still in effect for Toronto.
2: Yeah, so we have seen some improvement in the air quality today. Air quality health index down to a 3 in the city at the moment, which is the lowest that it's been for several days now. So that's good with some improvement, right? But the warning remaining in place just because of the fluctuation that we'll see as we get through the next couple of days. Don't expect what you see outside now to last as we get through the night tonight. Another round of smoke will push in from the south as we see a shift in wind direction. All of that smoke that's sort of sitting over southwest Ontario right now will get pushed northward again. So we'll see some of that into the GTA as we get through the night tonight into the early morning tomorrow. Then a cold front comes through, which could trigger some showers or some thunderstorms around the middle of the day tomorrow. But that will act as a bit of a flusher, if you will, as we get through the day on Saturday into Sunday. Things much clearer. That'll help to really clear things out in the atmosphere and start us fresh for Sunday, then likely a bit more hazy as we get into Monday once again. So some fluctuation in that air quality. Sunday, the better day for some outdoor activities. And temperatures staying actually relatively comfortable, maybe a bit muggy tomorrow, but temperatures mid to high 20s as we get through the weekend.
1: Okay, we will keep tabs on all of that when we check back in with you. Thanks very much, Riley.
2: You're welcome.
1: Let's head over to Sarah McMillan. She is keeping track of all the big stories that are happening today. She's doing that from our CBC Toronto newsroom, and she's joined us now here in studio with a peek at what some of those big stories are. Hey there.
3: Hi, Farah. Well, the Ford government is losing two cabinet ministers. Tourism Minister Stan Cho announced his resignation from cabinet this morning. This follows controversy over his expense claims for hotel stays in Toronto, even though he lives in the city. Meanwhile, Hamilton East Stoney Creek MPP and Minister of Sport Neil Lumsden says he is leaving provincial politics altogether. And as nearly 200 wildfires continue to burn, Premier Ford is slamming critics who say underfunding has contributed to problems managing the fires. And speaking of those fires, the smoke that's been hovering over the GTA this week is still not in the rearview mirror, as we just heard. Heading into the weekend, outdoor facilities are closing and some events are getting canceled. Farah?
1: Okay, thanks very much, Sarah. Well, we are just halfway through July, and already this summer, people across the country, including right here in Toronto, have been dealing with a number of extreme weather and environmental events, from forest fires to poor air quality, tornadoes, flooding, extreme heat. All this might have people feeling on edge, experiencing what's known as climate or eco-anxiety. For his insight on how to manage these feelings, we have reached clinical psychologist Janine Hubbert. Hello there, Janine.
4: Hi, Farah.
1: For people who have not heard of the term, I'm hoping we can start with maybe a definition. What is climate or eco-anxiety?
4: At its most basic, that's exactly it. It is fears related to nature and weather patterns and natural disasters. But it can be acute, like there is a storm coming and I need to, you know, get into action. It can be in general, looking at, my goodness, look at all the wildfires that are happening. The world is changing. Or it could be big picture. I'm concerned about warming. I'm concerned about, you know, kind of the future of the planet. And at different days and times, it could be any one or a combination of those.
1: One of the questions people have when they talk about climate anxiety is, do you have to have lived through an extreme weather event or an environmental event firsthand to experience some of the symptoms of climate anxiety?
4: Not at all. And that's, I'm really glad you're raising that, because I've heard from a lot of people that they're feeling, you know, these high levels of anxiety, like that are impairing to them, but they're almost a little sheepish or embarrassed to ask for help, because it's kind of like, well, I didn't lose my house. I'm not immediately impacted. But we know that for any of us, the risk is a potential. Mm-hmm. And that's all it takes to kind of look at that as a bit of a trauma response. And I look at listen, if it's interfering with your sleep, if it's interfering with your focus, your daily concentration, your ability to, you know, go through all the things you need to do in your day, then yeah, it's really worth reaching out and asking for help. And

0: acknowledging the impact of it.
1: You just mentioned there, Janine, a lack of focus, you know, issues with sleep or concentration. Are those some of the core symptoms? What are the things that people should be watching out for if they think they may be dealing with climate anxiety?
0: Sure. Definitely. Are you spending your time doom scrolling? Listen, I saw the photos of your skies over like Toronto area earlier this week.
1: Mm-hmm.
0: Those were dramatic. There's no question. But are you scrolling and looking for more information? Do you have the Weather Channel on all the time? Are you able to step away from it? If you're finding yourself, again, an extraordinary amount of time when there isn't an imminent storm that you need to be paying attention to, that's certainly a sign that, okay, things are a little bit out of proportion. The other thing is I fully expect that people who perhaps have experienced things before or been at risk, yeah, you know what? When you smell smoke in the air, that is going to trigger an anxiety response. On one hand, that's healthy. Our brains are wired to pay attention to if we smell smoke. That means we should, be on alert. But it's a question of, does that alert stay constant? Does it continue over time? Does it continue, even after like an immediate risk has passed? Because our bodies can only manage kind of that level of cortisol arousal for so long before it really starts to wear and tear at us.
1: I'm wondering if there are some people who are more prone to climate anxiety than others, or some of us who, reckon ourselves more anxious than others. Are these people more likely to experience climate anxiety, or is it across the board? Like, what are the trends that you've seen with people who are experiencing this?
0: There's a few things that we see. Certainly, it's high in kids, and we can talk about that. Seniors, anyone with health issues. And as I personally came to realize, because I was on an evacuation alert for the first time last year, perhaps people who have more limited mobility or don't have access to a vehicle or are newcomers to an area. There is a certain amount of socioeconomic privilege that comes with being able to, pack up the car and go and stay in a hotel or go and stay with family that not everyone has. So if you are, say you are a senior citizen, who's already more vulnerable because of the heat and the smoke, maybe you don't have access to transportation, you're going to start feeling a whole lot more trapped or a whole lot more concerned and feeling that impact far more so than, your average person.
1: You mentioned kids there as well. Are you talking about really young kids or kids who are old enough to be understanding and learning about climate change?
0: Both. For really, really little kids, it's the reassurance of, I'm going to make sure you're safe. We might be sleeping, over at our cousin's house, or we might be having a camp out on the floor somewhere, but you're safe. For kind of school age kids, actually, some of them cope really, really well by becoming little experts. So learning, apparently wildfires move faster going uphill or downhill. I can't remember which one, but that's the kind of thing that if you're an 8-year-old or a 10-year-old, that actually feels like you can have a tiny element of control by knowing something about what's happening. And then really getting them involved, get them taking pictures of objects around your house or get them to help pack a bag or help, get debris out of the yard. Get them actively involved. It helps keep them busy and it also makes them feel like they're contributing.
1: Some great advice to help younger kids that may be struggling with climate anxiety. I wonder, what are some steps that other people can take to manage this if this is something they are experiencing right now?
0: For all of us, we know that if we have a sense of control, it can help to at least reduce some of the anxiety. And some of these things are good things for us to be doing at least once a year anyway. As I said, go around, document your house for your insurance purposes. Maybe pack a little to-go kit, or at least start creating a list of, if I needed to go quickly, what are the things that are important? In an ideal world, because again, this helps with the finances, over time, make sure you have everything you need for an emergency kit or pick up that extra bag of dog food or the extra diapers and formula, or as opposed to trying to go and do it in a rush at the last minute with everyone else at the store doing the same thing. Anything you can do to feel prepared can help. And then if you're not kind of in immediate or even medium risk, maybe that's when you say, I'm going to get involved in the beach cleanup or the cleaning up the ravine, or I'm going to donate to a cause that, has environmental concerns. It's another way of just kind of feeling like,

0: I'm not so helpless. I'm not so hopeless, because Mother Nature can be very big and scary and make us feel very small and kind of hopeless or helpless when we're watching it, you know, at its full force. So any way that you can find that glimmer and set up a buddy system. If you're really anxious, have someone who will call you if you need to know information. And otherwise, you can stay off of the news. You can stay off of social media and find other ways to distract yourself.
1: Janine, we so appreciate your time for having this conversation. Thank you for joining us.
0: Oh, thank you.
1: That is clinical psychologist Janine Hubbard.

0: That was Sugar Water, a new single from Toronto's The Honest Guy. He plays a show at Gage Park in Brampton this coming Saturday. It's 20 minutes after 3 o'clock. We're going to check in with Kevin Carrington, our honest guy, on traffic today.
1: And I can't lie, it was pretty sweet out there on the drive for a little bit, but it just turned into rush hour on the 401. Three problems westbound in the collectors at Victoria Park. We now have a right lane crash. Approaching the 400 in the collectors, we have a stall block in the right lane. And wouldn't you know it, I'm hearing of another stall in the center lane at the 427. And then, of course, eastbound past Dixie in the express, two center lanes still blocked with that stall that now turned into a collision. So yeah, delays both ways on your 401.
0: Okay, thanks very much, Kevin. Well, the Prime Minister's plan to build and build fast ran into resistance this week in Ottawa. Chiefs of the Assembly of First Nations gathered in the capital for their annual summer political meeting. They drew a line in the sand on Mark Carney's plan to streamline approvals for major projects, and of course, much more than that was discussed. CBC Indigenous reporter Brett Forrester covered the meeting. He joins me now from our Ottawa studio. Hello and welcome, Brett.
2: Hello, thanks for having me.
0: What's the

0: Assembly's main message to the Prime Minister based on what you saw this week?
1: About 200 chiefs expressed some persistent frustrations and concerns with the Carney government's ongoing push to get major projects like pipelines approved faster. AFN National Chief Cindy Woodhouse-Nepinak opened the meeting with this message.
2: The federal government can try and set up all the timelines that they want for project approvals, but they can't put a deadline on First Nations rights, and you have rights. As First Nations, our message is simple and practical, that our rights are our rights, and this land is our land.
1: So that certainly set the tone for the meeting. In May, the Liberal government proposed some sweeping legislative reforms to get these projects approved within a year. It's generated a lot of debate already. Woodhouse-Nepinak called this new proposed one-year timeline simplistic and unacceptable. The chiefs then unanimously resolved to oppose those reforms if they weaken environmental protections and oversight. That's that line in the sand. As one chief told the ministers yesterday, quote, it's 2026 and the days of the crown running roughshod over our rights and title are over. So that's an ongoing saga that continues to unfold. The other issue sparking concern was the Liberal government's new national on-reserve drinking water bill. It's generated quite a lot of debate.
0: Yeah, we know this was something that cropped up a lot under former Prime Minister Justin Trudeau, securing clean water when he was in power. How did that crop up this week?
1: Well, First Nations have been advocating for good drinking water legislation for decades. But the Carney government is taking heavy criticism for weakening the proposed legislation. So a former bill that died on the order paper last year under the Trudeau government explicitly recognized and affirmed First Nations' right to water. No ifs, ands, or buts. It was very direct. But the new bill now declares it is Canada's policy to progressively realize or work towards realizing that right. So it's replaced enforceable recognition with an aspirational policy. Chiefs see this as clear evidence of backsliding on Indigenous rights. Here is Linda DeBosigi, Grand Council Chief of the Anishinaabeg Nation in Ontario, discussing the bill.
3: Collectively, we can see through this veil of deceit, of manipulation of language and words. And I believe that we can become stronger than we've ever been before to stop allowing for the erosion of our rights through legislation.
1: That moment really stood out to me. As you can hear, these changes or proposed changes aren't going over well, and you can expect advocacy to ramp up in the fall when Parliament resumes.
0: So given these concerns, Brett, what happens next? Where do things go from here?
1: I see a couple ways this could go. I remember last year, the chiefs were threatening to rise up in the style of the Idle No More protest movement, which rocked the country more than a decade ago. That was also in response to some proposed omnibus legislative reforms that the Harper government was bringing forward at the time. Now, the Carney government is working very hard to avoid this. Cabinet ministers were there again on Thursday. Consider this message from Dominic LeBlanc, Minister of Internal Trade and One Canadian Economy.
4: The Prime Minister has been clear with us. The approach has to be full partnership from the beginning of the conversations. It's about that ongoing partnership through the life of these projects that uphold and respect your rights, but do so in a way that will benefit the people that you've been elected to represent.
1: He said it there twice in less than a minute. Partnership, partnership, partnership. This all sets the stage for a high-stakes First Minister's meeting between First Nations leaders, the premiers, and the Prime Minister this fall. Carney had promised to do this after signing a pipeline agreement with Alberta, which did not go over well among the AFN chiefs. It's big. These meetings don't happen very often. So will the government entertain amendments to its drinking water bill? Will Canada live up to Carney's promises of partnership on development? First Nations will be watching these issues closely in coming months, and certainly I will be as well.
0: Okay, before we let you go, Brett, we've talked about projects, pipelines, drinking water, this First Minister's meeting, quite a lot that was already on the agenda. What else was discussed at this meeting?
1: Yeah, my head was spinning at one point trying to keep track of this over just 3 days. So the chiefs in Alberta and Quebec

0: leaders are still grappling with the Carney government's priorities. They're still developing this relationship. And as the national chief put it in her closing speech, they feel this relationship is at a crossroads right now. And the federal government is going to have to soon choose which way to go on some of these key issues.
1: Brett, it's been so great to get this breakdown of what was a really busy week at these meetings. Thank you for joining us with this breakdown.
0: Thank you for having me. I appreciate it.
1: Brett Forrester is a reporter with CBC Indigenous. You can read his coverage of the AFN General Assembly on cbc.ca. Well, coming up, I'll be speaking with the man behind the music at this year's Hillside Festival. One of the artists performing there is Electric Religious, a musical project by Brandon Baker, who's a Métis singer-songwriter. Here he is with his song, Setting Sun.

0: Electric Religious with Setting Sun. They are one of the many artists performing this weekend at Hillside Festival. Coming up on the program, I'm actually going to be speaking with Samir Bajal. He is the artistic director at this year's festival, which for the first time in almost 15 years is entirely sold out this weekend. We got lots of other stuff coming your way on the show, including a conversation about the World Cup finals. We're going to be joined by a fan from Argentina, a fan of Argentina, I should say, and a fan of Spain. They will go head-to-head on our program. That is coming up, but first, your local news is next. This is CBC News. From CBC Toronto, here is the news at 3:30. It's 26 degrees and mostly cloudy in the city. Good afternoon. I'm Sarah McMillan. Here's Kevin Carrington with the check on traffic.
1: Thanks, Sarah. Eastbound 401 past Dixie in the Express. Three center lanes now blocked for this crash.
2: Thanks, Kevin. Premier Doug Ford is slamming critics who say his government's underfunding have contributed to problems managing the wildfires torching northwestern Ontario. People in some of the communities that had to evacuate say they were left to cope on their own. Philip Lee Shannock has more.
3: Nobody answered their cries.
4: Chief Helen Pavola of the Namagusasagigan First Nation, formerly known as Collins, says the 130 members of her community made it out on boats as they watched their homes burn.
3: We had no help. They had no help, and they had to do it on their own.
4: Evacuees are now staying in hotels in Thunder Bay. Mike Harris, Minister of Natural Resources, says the fire moved too quickly for help to arrive.
5: The important part to remember about the incident in Collins is that everyone got out safe.
4: Ontario Premier Doug Ford reacted angrily to criticism from opposition parties that cuts to wildland fire programs made the situation worse.
6: To go out there

0: and try to scare people and put out blatant lies about the amount of spent is absolutely disgusting.
1: The province's firefighting budget for this year is $150 million, though Ford says that's a baseline and it usually spends about double. Phil DeShannock, CBC News, Toronto.
2: The smoke that's been hovering over the GTA this week is still not in the rearview mirror. Outdoor facilities are closing, some events are getting canceled, and many are left wondering what the smoke means for their health and their weekend plans. Nama Weingarten has more.
3: Don't let the blue sky fool you. An orange air quality warning is still in effect for most of the GTA. And meteorologists predict the smoke could pick up again this evening as the wind shifts. Jeff Coulson with Environment Canada says thunderstorms expected tomorrow might help.
4: That should provide some relief to the air quality by helping to clean the air a bit.
3: The smoke once again shut down outdoor pools and postponed community events. As for the last fan festival for this Sunday's World Cup finals, Dr. Michelle Murdy, Toronto's Medical Officer of Health, says the city and FIFA are keeping a close eye.
5: Air quality shifts very rapidly, even hour to hour.
3: Meanwhile, people are still advised to stay inside. Toronto paramedics recorded a 14% increase in calls related to breathing problems this week compared to the same time last year. But Dr. Erin O'Connor of UHN says their ERs haven't seen a major uptick in patients.
6: The people are handling it well and listening to the advice.
3: What's in store for next week is still unclear as the fires devastating several communities in northern Ontario remain out of control. Nama Weingarten, CBC News, Toronto.
2: Ontario needs a new tourism, culture and gaming minister after Stan Cho resigned today from cabinet. CBC's Lane Harrison has more.
7: After days of backlash following revelations he billed taxpayers for more than $16,000 in Toronto hotel rooms since 2023, Minister Stan Cho resigning from cabinet Friday, facing mounting criticism from opposition because he billed for accommodations despite his home riding being on the same subway line as Queen's Park and having access to a paid driver.
0: Stan did the right thing, and he handed in his resignation as cabinet, and it's just unacceptable.
7: Cho's expenditures, which were first reported by Global News, were allowed under a special circumstances rule for legislators. In a statement, Cho saying he claimed accommodation in the city on nights the legislature sat late, saying, quote, "On late nights, I made a choice that was easier for me. I did not stop to ask how it would look to a person in my riding working a double shift." Opposition NDP leader Marit Stiles says his resignation is not enough.
8: They thought that was going to sweep things under the carpet. It's not going to work. The people of Ontario demand answers.
7: Despite resigning from cabinet, Cho will continue to take a taxpayer-funded salary as the MPP for Willowdale in North Toronto. Lane Harrison, CBC News, Toronto.
2: And the province is also losing another cabinet minister. Hamilton East Stoney Creek MPP Neil Lumsden announced today he's retiring from provincial politics effective early next month. Lumsden is Minister of Sport. Attorney General Doug Downey will take on Lumsden and Cho's cabinet responsibilities on an interim basis. And that's a look at what's making news in Toronto this hour. I'm Sarah McMillan. The time right now is 3:35.
9: Thanks so much, Sarah. I'm Farah Morali, and you are listening to Here and Now. We got lots more coming your way. We know the countdown is on to the FIFA World Cup Finals on Sunday. Spain will take on Lionel Messi and Argentina for the big title. We're going to bring in two fans, one from each team, to go head-to-head on why they think their team is going to come out on top on Sunday. Looking forward to that conversation in about 10 minutes on our show. But first, let's bring in very neutral Kevin Carrington looking at traffic. Although I feel like you might be cheering for Spain. Well, we'll talk about this in a bit.
10: We'll talk about that in a bit. Right now, I have some choice words for you. This is no way to treat a traffic reporter just returning to the studio, just returning to the office. It is a mess out there. Rush hour has is just turned into rush hour on the 401 right now. All right, so we'll start off with what we know. Yeah, on the eastbound side, the latest is just past Dixie and the Express. At last check, we had the three center lanes were blocked with the collision. Just got word that now the right lane is blocked. So it seems like we're running out of real estate south of the airport as far as traveling eastbound on the 401. But westbound has got its troubles as well. Three of them. So we got at least three, maybe four lanes blocked off on the eastbound side. Westbound, our first problem is a crash at Victoria Park in the collector's block in the right lane. So it's slow through Scarborough. Let's just say that. Westbound approaching the 400 in the collector's, a stall there has the right lane blocked. And we were told of a stall westbound at the 427. That was blocking the center lane. It doesn't seem like a whole lot is getting through as a result.

0: to that in both directions south of the airport. So if you've got to make a run to catch a flight, you're going to definitely need to give yourself some extra time right now. If for as rest of the major routes, the rest of the major routes really not dealing with too much. In town on city streets, Birchmount north of Finch at McNichol dealing with a crash. Eastbound on Highway 2 was blocked off at Lawson at last check before for a crash investigation. And just a reminder, Jays return to action tonight. They kick off a 3-game series to kick off the second half of the season. And yeah, that means a return to the game day traffic. So transit and traffic will be busy.
1: Yeah, that's a good heads up for people coming through downtown today. Thanks very much, Kevin.
0: No problem.
1: Let's head over to Riley Lechuk. He is watching the forecast for us on this Friday afternoon. Riley, how are things looking at this hour?
2: We have seen some improvements across the southern part of the province in terms of air quality throughout the afternoon hours today. So the air quality health index now at a 3, which is a low risk. Don't expect it to stay there. Things will ramp up again as we get through, in particular, the night tonight and then into the day tomorrow. So I do expect that at least the first part of the day tomorrow likely will be quite smoky. And then some relief comes as we get into Sunday. So the bigger picture that we have is an area of low pressure over the northern Great Lakes. As that moves eastward, a warm front will likely introduce some humidity as we get through the early part of tomorrow. We'll also get, thanks to a shift in winds, a bit more smoke as we get through the night tonight into the day tomorrow. As the cold front associated with that comes through, that could trigger some showers or some thunderstorms as we get through the middle part of the day tomorrow. Think the later part of the morning into the early afternoon, likely a line of thunderstorms developing along the shores of Lake Erie. Some of that could creep into the GTA as we get into the afternoon. And that will help to flush the atmosphere a little bit. So that will help to clear things out as we get into Sunday. So Sunday, looking actually pretty decent air quality wise. I'm expecting things to be low risk in terms of that air quality health index. So just prepare for, if you have anything to do outdoors, Sunday likely your window to do that before we start to see a bit more haze moving in as we get into the day on Monday again. So prepare for a bit of a wet one tomorrow at times, not a total washout, but very smoky into Saturday and temperatures that remain close to seasonal, mid to high 20s as we get through the weekend and things slightly cooler by the time we get to Sunday.
1: Okay, good to know what we're looking at through the weekend there, Riley. Thanks so much. Well, in just a few moments, we're going to bring on a couple fans of the World Cup, of soccer fans, of course. One who will be cheering for Argentina, the other who will be cheering for Spain. I will just say, as somebody who has no horse in this race, it actually makes it more fun to watch the game. It's less stressful. You know, everybody, I just want everybody to have fun and for it to be a good game. But there are people who are like really, really invested in this match.
0: Yeah. I'm one of those hardcore sports people, and that's the problem now. I'm going to be yelling at both teams now. the referees. The referees, both teams, everyone's going to get it.
3: Hoping both win or neither win.
0: Exactly, right. That's it. But you know what? It's just going to make for some good soccer, some good football, and I'm just, you know, may the best team win.
1: Your little guy, he's a fan of Spain, right?
0: Yes.
1: But he's also a Messi fan?
0: Messi fan, and of course, CR7 fan. And let me tell you, the energy is alive and well. I was out at John D. Parker Public School this morning, and listen, even the kids, there was preschool kids, and I was asking about the World Cup, and they have already drawn the line in the sand as far as who's the best in the world and what team's going to win. And
1: really, who are they predominantly cheering for?
0: Messi. And despite the fact that CR7's out, they were still saying Ronaldo's the best and he should have been there. I'm like, wow, these kids are
1: really play that well, actually.
0: Don't argue with these 3-year-olds.
1: Hopefully they aren't listening to our program.
0: Argue with 3-year-olds. But I think it's going to be just a great matchup, and again, make the best team win.
1: Yeah, it's funny. I love the World Cup too, because it brings like people who don't usually watch sports or soccer out of the woodwork. My dad is not really a sports fan, but he's already got like World Cup viewing party plans. You know, it, like he's looking forward to it, and it's just this thing that, because it's every 4 years, it feels like there's an excitement around it, even if you're not like a big sports fan.
0: So what are you going to do? What are you up to? Where are you going to watch it?
1: I have plans, actually, with a friend of mine's having a celebration for her daughter, and they actually moved the time so that we could project the game at, like, they got a projector or whatever to project the game, because they know that people just kind of want to watch the game.
0: How about you, Sarah? Where are you watching?
3: In the category of Farah's dad. I'm not really a sports person, but I've watched more soccer in the last month than I have ever in my life, and it's been so fun.
0: Yeah.
3: I will say I also have no horse in this race. I was cheering, well, Canada first, and then it was France, and then it was England. So maybe it's the third place match that has my teams in it tomorrow. But
1: I feel like you and I were aligned on a lot of those allegiances there.
3: Yes. Yeah. I mean, it's really just where I have family ties is, okay, I guess I'll join your bandwagon. but...

0: Yeah, it is fun to get on board, and you kind of come to realize why people like sports. So it's great.
1: Yeah.
0: And bringing people together. It's wonderful.
1: And there's a halftime show, which, you know, has been controversial. Some people call it like the Americanization of soccer or football, but I'm kind of excited for it.
0: Yeah. Why not?
1: Yeah, with Madonna, Justin Bieber, Shakira, Coldplay's curating it. So, yeah, we're going to have lots more coverage of the World Cup finals on our program. As I mentioned, just a few moments, we're going to check in with a fan who is cheering for Spain and another fan who is cheering for Argentina. A little bit later in the show, we're going to check in with Paul McGowan for his sports column. He's going to be talking about the high pressure, high stakes games like this and what athletes actually go through. You know, especially for something like this, which only happens once every 4 years. Some of these players will not be coming back to this stage ever again. And so a lot of pressure. Mm-hmm. So he's going to break that down. And in the final hour of our show, we're going to bring back our beloved sports commentator, Joe Callahan from the Toronto Star. He's going to set the table for the match. He's actually down in New York right now, which is it's actually New Jersey where the games are going to be happening on Sunday. But he's going to set the table of the match for us on Sunday. So stay tuned for lots more FIFA coverage. There's some Canadian representation on the star-studded lineup of the halftime show that we were just talking about. I mentioned Justin Bieber. Here he is with his track, Confident.

piercings, and she just learned to twerk. She ain't got a heart over there, but the brain's got because on a learning curve. And she let her earn a verb, I mean burn the word. That's only legal what a doctor's know. Real deep pockets like a doctor's coat. Stay fitted like Diddy hair back trying to rock the boat. She the first maid when I rock the boat. She never forget to ride like a bicycle. She like playing strange chains with icicles. It goes her.

0: Justin Bieber with Confident featuring Chance the Rapper. You can catch him and many others at the FIFA World Cup halftime show, the first ever halftime show at a FIFA World Cup this Sunday. It's 3:47 and you are listening to Here and Now. We're going to head over to Kevin Carrington now for a peek at how traffic is moving.
1: Yeah, Farah, don't get it twisted. It is busy on the 401 in both directions right now. We'll start off westbound where we have three issues at Victoria Park in the Collectors, a right lane crash slowing down the drive coming in from Scarborough. Approaching the 400 in the Collectors, watch for a stall there. Thankfully, it's blocking the over on the right side, but the right lane is affected by this. And then westbound at the 427, at last check, at least the center lane was blocked with this broken down vehicle. Getting to the airport today, right now as well, is going to take you some extra time, basically. Now, the latest on the eastbound side of things, just past Dixie. So again, yes, south of Pearson in the express, stalled vehicle, now turned collision, is now at least blocking three, maybe four live lanes. I'm going to check the cameras and circle back and let you know what that situation is. But southbound 400 at 5th line, MTO has been notified of some debris, tires scattered everywhere. So hopefully we can get that cleared up.
0: Okay, thanks very much, Kevin. Well, the biggest tournament in soccer or football is finally winding down to one match on Sunday. Spain will face defending champions Argentina. And fans of both teams are already staking out their positions for what will no doubt be a memorable game. Joining me now in studio is Jonathan Getman, who is an ardent supporter of Argentina. And representing the Spanish counterpart is Victor Alvarez. He joins me virtually. Thank you both for being here today.
2: Thank you for having us.
3: Thank you.
0: Okay, let's start with you, Jonathan, because you're here. How are you feeling out of the big game on Sunday?
2: Excited. It's been a long time coming, and I think we're in for a treat. And also, it's very relevant that Argentina and Spain are playing. I think it's a full circle beyond the picture of Messi and Lamal. The history of the sport in both countries has been very intertwined in the last 30 years, so this is a fantastic full circle.
0: Okay, so Victor, Jonathan thinks we're in for a treat, a full circle moment. Where do you sit on the game ahead of Saturday?
3: Well, it's a final. It's the most important soccer match played every 4 years. No, I'm sure it'll be exciting. Argentina's a superb team, of course, and Spain has also shown that they can play the game. I'm nervous, but I think it'll be fun. I mean, it's the first final for Spain in since 2010. So, we'll see.
0: It's going to be fun. It's going to be exciting. It's been interesting to watch both of these teams play in their respective matchups so far. They both have very different styles, which has been fun to watch. And Jonathan, I'm wondering, you know, how would you describe the way Argentina has kind of played in this tournament so far? Because it does feel very different from the way Spain has played.
2: I think it does feel different, but I've been an avid football fan for all of my life. I'm from Argentina. My team supports, my family supports Independiente, which is a team in the city of Avellaneda, southern Buenos Aires, actually founded by Spaniards. And the way the Argentina team plays has been heavily influenced by actually Messi's time in Barcelona and what Guardiola did around him and around the team. So that's why I'm saying that this is a fantastic full circle moment. Argentina may be a little bit vertical. Spain tends to control more the ball. But I guess both play off each other's styles, and that they've been learning off each other over the last 15 years, 20 years.
0: Yeah. Victor, what do you think about their styles that may be similar or even different from what we've seen in this tournament?
3: Yeah, I agree with Jonathan. Argentina might be more direct, maybe a more counter-attacking team. Spain traditionally has been a possession type game to hold the ball in the midfield. With the addition now lately of the wingers, you have Yamal on one side, and on the other side, Nico Williams when he's healthy, or Baena and Cucurella now. So, they are different. They're definitely different styles, but I'm sure it'll be a very entertaining game.
0: Yeah. You mentioned

0: mentioned Yamal, Victor, and I wanted to ask you guys about this viral photo of a young Messi appearing to bathe a baby Lamine Yamal. It's just like taken over the internet. I feel like every time I open my social media, I get a different version of a different comment with that photo. What did you guys make when you saw those photos? I mean, it's quite something to know that these two guys are going to be facing off against each other.
1: Yeah,
0: Sunday.
1: You can't make that up. It really is an incredible twist of fate. It's fantastic. There's a backstory to not just the picture, but I think a deeper, more interesting story about Messi being a young boy playing for Barcelona. He had growth problems and no teams in Argentina could afford or were willing to actually pay for the treatment. Barcelona did. He was showing signs of talent very early on, not at the age of Yamal in that picture. But he was an 80-year-old boy with fantastic talent. No teams in Argentina wanted to take the risk of paying for a treatment for an 80-year-old. But Barcelona did, and that's why Messi went live and play for Barcelona. And that's where it all started. Mm. And he ended up bathing a baby Lamine, who's now facing him at the World Cup.
0: And Victor, I mean, what are you expecting from Lamine Yamal on Sunday? There's been so much buzz about him, not just from that photo, especially facing off against one of the greats like Messi.
2: Yeah, I don't think he's had a very good World Cup, to be honest. Not yet. I think he's capable of being a very quick player, a great dribbler. But so far, I think we've yet to see the best from him. I don't know if we'll see that on the final. But I think there have probably been... Spain is not just one player. I mean, it's not Yamal. It's not... And I think that's a strength, to be honest. I mean, we don't depend on a single player. It's really a team. So, I hope he has a great game. We'll see.
0: Is that a bit of a slight against Argentina, who do depend quite a bit on Messi?
2: I don't know if they depend. I mean, Messi is... if one of the best players ever needs to play the game. So it's hard not to depend on a player like that. On the other hand, he is 39. So the fact we're seeing that picture, I mean, Yamal is 19 and Messi is playing possibly his last World Cup. I don't know, at 39, I don't know how many more he has left. But yeah, it is really quite a twist of fate. Cause I mean, at that age, Yamal wouldn't be in an academy or anything like that. I mean, I don't know how that came about, to be honest.
0: There's got to be a crazy story behind that. But I mean, just the fact...
1: He won a contest.
0: That's it, hey?
1: To be in a picture with Messi.
0: Wow.
1: For UNICEF, by the way.
0: And what are the chances that 20 years later, here we are?
1: It's incredible.
0: It's crazy. It's for crazy. Sure. Jonathan, I wanted to ask you about Messi. You know, there's some people who weren't sure what we were going to expect from Messi ahead of this tournament, right? You know, Victor just talked about his age. Obviously, they were the defending champion, or they are the defending champions right now. But we have seen such an extraordinary performance by Messi in this tournament. What would it mean for him to potentially win the World Cup and then have that be the sort of bookend of his career?
1: That would be incredible, not just for him as a person. It would be incredible as a show of character, as a show of what work ethics can actually do for you. We know that he's been training particularly hard in the coming months to the World Cup. But it's not just him as a player, what makes him a different slate for Argentina, coming from Maradona, coming from a long history of other players, including someone called Di Stefano, who was also allegedly one of the best players of the game in the history of the game, played in Spain in the 50s. Messi is a new breed. He is he's very well-mannered. He's extremely respectful. Every time he speaks, he does it with humility. He is humble. So it's just, that's, I think, one of the reasons why even the, and this is crazy, the other members of the Argentinian squad, they, even though they're, you know, they're incredibly well-achieved professionals, they say that they're in it for him. So it's just a fantastic, it's fantastic to have a leader like that for the team, for the country, and for basically all the football lovers in the world.
0: I've just got about a minute left with both of you, but I have to ask before we wrap this conversation, what are your predictions for the final score and the outcomes of these games? We'll start

0: with you, Victor.
1: I think Spain will win.
0: No surprise
1: I'm gonna
0: there.
1: say 2-1. Well, I could be pessimistic, but I'll say 2-1. But Spain has only allowed one goal all tournament so far. So, but Argentina is very good. I'll say 2-1. I don't think it'll be a landslide by any means. Argentina is a fantastic team as well. But I'm optimistic. I mean, we faced very difficult opponents, and this is the end of the road. Let's see how it goes.
0: 2-1. Okay, we'll hold you to that. And you, Jonathan, what's your prediction?
2: I don't like to make predictions on the end result of games, because it's football. Anything can happen. And we've seen that with the Argentinian squad. Going, you know, 2-2 with Egypt in minute 78, and they turned it around in 12 minutes. But what I can predict is that this is probably going to be a very balanced game. Both teams are fantastic. A little bit different, a little bit similar. My prediction is that we're in for a treat.
0: Okay. That's a good prediction. Jonathan, Victor, it's been such a pleasure to meet both of you and to have this conversation. I know you've got big plans for the weekend to take in the match wherever you will be doing that. So thank you so much.
2: Gracias a vos.
1: Thank you very much, Sarah.
0: Thank you. That was Argentina supporter Jonathan Getman and Victor Alvarez, who is rooting for Spain. The World Cup final kicks off at 3 p.m. on Sunday. Kevin's back with a look at traffic.
3: Yeah, big game on Sunday. Big delays on your westbound 401 and the collectors at Victoria Park. Right lane blocked with a crash. Now, it looks like we may have gotten a handle on the westbound problem at the 400 where we had a stall block in the right lane, but it looks like at Kipling something appears to be blocking the left lane, and westbound on the 401 at the 427, right lane is blocked off with a stalled vehicle. Thankfully, on the eastbound side, just one problem, and it's the remnants of a bigger issue at Dixie in the express. Just the right lane is blocked for this crash, Farah.
0: Okay, thanks very much, Kevin. We have much more to come in the next hour of our program, including the declaration of a mistrial in one of the convictions that Frank Stronach faced recently. We will break down what happened in court coming up on the program.
4: Commonwealth Games are headed to Glasgow, Scotland. Athletes from 74 nations and territories will compete in sports like athletics, swimming, artistic gymnastics, and wheelchair 3-on-3 basketball. Anything can happen when the level of competition is this high. Don't miss any of the action from July 23rd to August 2nd. Watch the Commonwealth Games on CBC and CBC Gem.
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6: Shania Twain, one of the most recognizable voices in country music. Before she was a global superstar, she was just a kid in Timmins, Ontario. She'll take you back to those early days and tell you how losing her parents early on changed the course of her life.
7: From CBC News, The World This Hour, I'm Albert Delatala. Ontario Premier Doug Ford is slamming critics who say his government cuts have contributed to problems managing the wildfires, torching the northwest corner of the province. People in some of the communities that had to evacuate say they were left to cope on their own. Philip Leshanek has more.
8: Nobody answered their cries.
9: Chief Helen Pavola of the Namagusasagigan First Nation, formerly known as Collins, says the 130 members of her community made it out on boats as they watched their homes burn.
8: We had no help. They had no help, and they had to do it on their own.
9: Evacuees are now staying in hotels in Thunder Bay. Mike Harris, Minister of Natural Resources, says the fire moved too quickly for help to arrive.
10: The important part to remember about the incident in Collins is that everyone got out safe.
9: Ontario Premier Doug Ford reacted angrily to criticism from opposition parties that cuts to wildland fire programs made the situation worse.
11: To go out there and try to scare people and put out blatant lies about the amount of spent is absolutely disgusting.
9: The province's firefighting budget for this year is $150 million, though Ford says that's a baseline and it usually spends about double. Philip Leshanock, CBC News, Toronto.
7: Another evacuation order was issued today as wildfires continue to ravage a swath of northwestern Ontario. That means even more people are heading to Thunder Bay, a city where almost all hotel rooms are full. Zach Stubbington and his family had to leave their home in the town of Armstrong.
12: We were told the fire was aggressive and approaching fast. Just thinking about what could happen, what might be left or what might not be left was

0: You Are a Tourist. That was Death Cab for Cutie. They are playing a show at the RBC Amphitheater in Toronto on Sunday night. Sunday night. There's something else happening on Sunday night.
1: Well, I don't know. Where could be church.
0: That's it's a Death Cab for Cutie show, right?
1: Right.
0: How are things looking out there, Kevin?
1: Well, listen, if you've got plans on Sunday and they involve the 401, you might want to leave now. It has been a busy first hour of the show, and now the second hour seems to be much the same. We did clear up, however, the westbound 401 collectors at Victoria Park. The right lane no longer blocked with a crash, so they're trying to bounce back from that, but we still got two other problems.

0: Kill a Beatmaker with El Fuego de la Mulatas. They are among the many artists performing at the sold-out Hillside Festival. The 43rd Annual Music Festival kicks off tonight in Guelph. We got lots more to come on the program, including a conversation about the big match we have all been talking about through the program, the FIFA World Cup Finals. Joe Callahan will be back on our show coming up on the program. But first, your local news is next. This is CBC News. From CBC Toronto, here is the news at 5:30. It's 24 degrees and smoky in the city. Good evening. I'm Sarah McMillan. Here's Kevin Carrington with the latest traffic.
1: It's busy too. Westbound 401 at Kennedy, the right lane and a bit of the ramp lane are blocked with a crash.
2: Thanks, Kevin. Premier Ford is defending his response to the province's wildfire crisis. Close to 200 fires are burning across the province, many out of control. Critics say he has not budgeted enough money to deal with this fire season. Ford denies the accusation.
3: We will not put a price on the safety of our communities, and I mean it when I say that we will spare no expense. I'll repeat that, spare no expense, like we have year after year after year.
2: Residents of First Nations that have seen their whole community burn down say neither the province nor Ottawa have done enough to help. Ford insists all resources are being used. Crews have also flown in from Alberta and the Yukon to help. Well, the smoke that's been hovering over the GTA this week is still not in the rearview mirror. Outdoor facilities are closing and some events are getting canceled, and many are left wondering what the smoke means for their health and their weekend plans. Nama Weingarten has more.
4: Don't let the blue sky fool you. An orange air quality warning is still in effect for most of the GTA. And meteorologists predict the smoke could pick up again this evening as the wind shifts. Jeff Coulson with Environment Canada says thunderstorms expected tomorrow might help.
5: That should provide some relief to the air quality by helping to clean the air a bit.
4: The smoke once again shut down outdoor pools and postponed community events. As for the last fan festival for this Sunday's World Cup Finals, Dr. Michelle Murdy, Toronto's Medical Officer of Health, says the city and FIFA are keeping a close eye.
6: Air quality shifts very rapidly, even hour to hour.
4: Meanwhile, people are still advised to stay inside. Toronto paramedics recorded a 14% increase in calls related to breathing problems this week, compared to the same time last year. But Dr. Erin O'Connor of UHN says their ERs haven't seen a major uptick in patients.
7: The people are handling it well and listening to the advice.
4: What's in store for next week is still unclear, as the fires devastating several communities in northern Ontario remain out of control. Nama Weingarten, CBC News, Toronto.
2: A lawyer for billionaire businessman Frank Stronach says a judge has declared a mistrial on a sexual assault conviction. Stronach was convicted last month on

0: They left their homes in a great hurry, and now they're anxiously waiting to hear when they can return and what they're returning to. Hundreds of people have been displaced by the wildfires burning across northwestern Ontario, including more than 400 members of White Sand First Nation. The community began evacuating on Monday, and the evacuees didn't have a lot of time to prepare.
1: I had left prior to when the band actually made the emergency evacuation notice because I was afraid. And out of fear, I grabbed a bag, a set of clothes for all my kids. I grabbed my two cats and my dog, and out of fear, we didn't anticipate it to be this bad. And so I grabbed and we were scared, so I grabbed basically what we can grab in a bag, and that's what we left with.
0: White Sand First Nation evacuee Gina Dupuis speaking to reporters in Thunder Bay, Ontario. Lawrence Wankamish is the chief of White Sand First Nation. We reached him in Toronto.
2: Chief, I wonder what the latest is you're hearing from evacuees from White Sand First Nation. What are they telling you today?
3: They're saying that they want to return home and they want to protect their property. And they are getting anxious, worried, and some of them getting a little bit angry, you know, frustrated, yeah.
2: What is causing that anger and frustration?
3: Well, the updates that we've been getting haven't been sufficient to allay the fears of our members. We just need more updates from the Ministry of Natural Resources to update us on where the fire is, how big the fire is, and when can crews come in. Last I heard, there was three crews.

0: To say that Don Duguid loved curling is an understatement. His passion and talent for the game led him to 2 world titles with Canada's national team. And when he retired from curling, he didn't actually retire from curling. He went on to become an internationally respected analyst and commentator for the CBC and NBC. Mr. Duguid died this week at the age of 90. If you've watched curling over the past 3 decades, you've heard him. And even if you've watched with the sound off, you've seen his influence. He's credited with a method of delivering the rock known as the Manitoba Tuck. In 2014, when Canada's Sports Hall of Fame mounted a special exhibit on curling, Don Duguid said his inspiration for that technique was entirely spontaneous.
1: When I was very young, and my father was an ice maker, and I used to help him, and whenever there was an open sheet, I used to go out and practice. But being tiny, and I'm still not very this big, but I had trouble getting down the ice, and there's no such thing as sliders or curling shoes or anything. So I had to get up on my toes so to lift the friction a little easier, and that's how I started throwing the rock on my toe, and I perfected it. It took me about 4 years to perfect it. But now you look at some of the young kids that are coming out of school, and they're still tuck sliding, so it's great.
2: When you first started competing, did you have any idea that curling would become your life's work?
1: Well, in Winnipeg, we have 23 curling rinks. Mm-hmm. That's a lot of curling. Very popular because your parents curled. They took you to the curling club, and it just went on and on and on. But to get to this stage where now we got curling in the Olympics and the Brier, it's just growing in leaps and bounds.
2: What stands out for you from your competitive career?
1: One of the highlights of our career was in 1771 when we went to the World Championship, and we went through undefeated in 70, and then we went back in 71 and went through undefeated again. So I said to myself, I don't think things will get any better than this, so I think I'll retire.
2: And after you retired, you went on to a brilliant career in broadcasting, 40 years. What was it like at the beginning when it came to covering a curling game versus now?
1: We developed a lot of things like miking the curlers, which was great because now the viewers could listen to what the skips were calling as far as strategy. And then we had the telestrator, and even the ice they made that in those days were just outstanding. So it made for better shot making, better curlers. And the audiences on CBC were just amazing. 1 year we outdrew the Masters Golf Tournament for a Brier final. That is something. You know, it's just a great sport to cover. You can leave and go get your sandwich from the fridge and come back, and you haven't missed anything.
2: How has the game changed?
1: Well, the game has changed. Now you've got really high-performance curlers. You know, now they're into lasers, and they've got monitors on your heart. And, you know, it's just unbelievable what they're doing now, and it's making for better curlers, better shot-making, and more younger people are getting into the game now, which is really a necessity for Canada because now European countries, Asian countries are getting involved. They want to win the Olympic gold. They want to get funded. They want to win the World Championships. So they're coming after Canada, but I don't think they'll catch us.
0: World champion curler and curling analyst Don Duguid speaking to the CBC's Doug Dirks in 2014. Mr. Duguid died this week. He was 90 years old. Now, here are the weaker-thans with Tournament of Hearts.

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1: Look, Christopher Nolan makes movies on a grand scale. There are not a lot of directors who are household names the way that he is. And yet, his adaptation of The Odyssey is the grandest thing that we have seen from him. It opens in theaters today. It's full of gigantic stars, but does it measure up? I'm Alameen Abdul Mahmoud. This is Commotion. Rad Simon plays here. Hannah Flint is here. David Ehrlich is here. Hello to all of you.
2: Hello.
1: How's it going, everybody?
3: Hello.
1: Guys,
4: doing great.
1: Get in the boat. We've got a lot of stuff to do. Okay, we got a real big journey to go on. Okay, so I saw the movie last night. I just wanted to be real transparent here. It is difficult to convey in words, you know, just how epic of a scale this movie is. But we will let the trailer do some of that work.
5: You gods don't speak in ways we understand.
6: Who doesn't understand pain? Of blood. The gods told you.
5: Then I defy the gods.
1: I just love Zendaya in that role, by the way, just going like, you guys don't understand all the messages we've been sending you, which is just like the thing that she keeps doing over and over again in the movie. The Odyssey was written by Homer nearly 3,000 years ago. I'm here to tell you it will be difficult for me to spoil a story that is that old. That's just not a thing that we can do. However, what I'm going to try to do is try to summarize the story in like less than 30 seconds, just so we're all kind of quickly caught up and everybody listening is like, okay, I have some footing here. And so the Odyssey is a story of Odysseus. He's the king of Ithaca. He's been away. He's been away for some time because he's been fighting in the Trojan Wars. And then the Trojan Wars are over. Thank God. Thanks to Odysseus for actually, you know, helping manage to end these wars. However, he's got to get back. He's got to get back to Ithaca because his wife has been without him for some time, his wife Penelope, and she's trying to fend off all these suitors who are like, we think your husband's dead. He's been away for quite some time. Meanwhile, his son Telemachus is like, you know what? I got to go. I think my dad's alive. I got to go figure out exactly the thing that has happened to him. That is roughly the story of the Odyssey, because a few things happen to Odysseus on the way that delay him, shall we say. And the last thing I'll say is that, like, anytime you see a narrative of a homecoming, a hero who leaves home, even though they don't really want to leave home, and they get into some trials and tribulations, and then they come back, we're all doing iterations of the Odyssey. We've been doing that for some time. Moana is the Odyssey, but also in Hawaii. You know what I mean? Okay, so anyway.
3: And we're bound.
1: Exactly.
2: Finding Nemo.
1: Exactly. It's all the Odyssey.
4: All the most important ones.
1: With Moana, and that's it. That's exactly right. So all of this to say, there are a lot of expectations because, like, this is a foundational text of Western canon, Rad. You are an OG fan of the Odyssey. You literally named your daughter Penelope. Tell me about the expectations you have for this movie. Did it measure up to you?

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1: Imagine you've been charged with a crime, and the only witness pointing the finger at you isn't even human.
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